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0: heaven's sakes, Marty. When are you going to put a light in this garage?
1: Sorry, honey, I forgot.
0: You forgot. You forgot. Too bad you can't forget to wake up some morning.
1: Look, just because you had a couple too many drinks at the Warrens, you don't have to get nasty.
0: I had too many. Are you kidding? I watched you. Don't think I didn't.
1: Oh, come on, let's go in. I've got to be downtown early.
0: For what? Because you can make enough to buy a house at Catalina like the Warrens? Get a new car? There's a little thing called money. But you wouldn't know. You've got to find the right job.
1: Are we going to go over that again?
0: Yes, we're going over that again. I'm ashamed when I go out. Did you see what she was wearing?
1: Keep your voice down, the neighbors.
0: You say that again and I'll kill you.
1: You'll be sorry in the morning.
0: I'll be sorry, all right. Sorry like every other morning. Because you'll be here.
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4: And now, with Over the Bounding Main and the performance of Mr. Dan Daly, Autolite hopes once again to keep you in suspense.
0: If you don't need a rest, I certainly do, Marty. I'm so tired of this lousy apartment, I could scream.
1: So scream and let the neighbors have some fun.
0: I'm sick of them, too. The Warrens were darn nice to invite us.
1: I didn't say we can't go.
0: You never say anything anymore, or do anything either.
1: You're sure in a swell mood tonight. I should have stayed downtown.
0: In which joint?
1: Lay off, I'm tired.
0: From what? You're not working.
1: Now, don't start that again. You know I'm looking.
0: Looking? Can I live on nothing? Look at these clothes. I'm ashamed to go out in the street.
1: Now tell me how much better off you were when you were married to that wise operator, Lou.
0: I was. At least I owned shoes without holes in them.
1: Yeah.

0: Lou Barris was just a little dream man. Just so ginger peachy, you could hardly wait to leave town with me.
1: The day I divorced Lou, I wondered if I was making a mistake. And the day after I became Mrs. Martin Evans, I knew I hadn't.
0: You're going to be a lot of fun on this fishing trip.
1: Don't tell me we're going, after all.
0: I can stand a vacation, too. They call it the Pacific Ocean. It means peaceful, which is something I could use right now. I guess a lot of it was my fault. I wanted the right kind of a job, and it was hard to find. Ever since Claire had got rid of Lou Barris, her ex, we'd been living pretty close, and Claire wasn't used to it. The Warrens made it worse. They were well-heeled, and I was supposed to keep up with the Warrens. I knew I couldn't ever do it. Maybe Claire knew it, too. Claire had got the invitation for us to go with the Warrens to Catalina, so now we were driving down 22nd Street in San Pedro to the landing. It was nearly 6 in the morning, and you could see a light fog drifting in the harbor.
1: Don't forget to lock it.
0: Sure. Look out for the fishing rods, will you?
1: You better give me the keys. You're so careless.
0: I won't lose them.
1: I know you. All that junk in your pockets, you'll lose them.
0: Don't worry.
1: I will. Why don't you let me hang on to them? We'll be in a nice mess if we...
0: All right, all right. Here they are.
1: Thank you, dear.
0: I guess we're the first ones here. I don't see Bob's car.
1: Oh, I forgot to tell you. We're meeting them at the Isthmus.
0: On the island?
1: Yeah. They've been there all week.
0: You didn't say anything about it. I thought...
1: For Pete's sake, what difference does it make? If you're worrying about chartering a boat to get us there, you can stop. It's all arranged. Bob's paying for it. They know you're broke.
0: Sure, you blabbed that to everyone. I was a great guy when I had it.
1: Well, you lost it, so let's not talk, shall we?
0: That's okay with me.
1: That must be the boat down there.
0: The Pelican. Is that the name?
1: I think so. Yeah, that's it.
0: Watch your step. Why the devil do you wear shoes like that on a fishing trip?
1: Because they're all I have.
0: Hello? Anyone aboard?
2: One moment, senor. Senor Evans?
0: That's right.
2: Come aboard, please. If I may help the lady.
1: Thanks. Phew. You can sure tell this is a fishing boat.
0: You the captain on this tub?
2: Oh, no, senor. No. I'm Ignacio. Deckhand. I helped to run the engine.
0: I thought you looked a little young. Where is he?
2: He went ashore for a minute, senor.
0: Well, I'm ready anytime he is.
1: Here, Sonny, take my stuff below.
2: Si, senora. Right away.
0: Smart-looking kid.
1: Oh, gosh. Is it only 6? I'm sleepy.
0: You'll wake up when we get going. Smell that air. You know, honey, I think we're going to have fun.
1: There must be a bunk somewhere. I'm going below.
0: Oh, come on. Stay with me.
1: No, I'm sleepy. Wake me up when we get there.
0: Okay, but you'll be sorry. I'm going to start trawling as soon as we clear the harbor.
2: Hey, Senor Evans. There's the captain coming down the dock now.
0: Oh, yeah? Now we get started, huh?
2: Si.
0: I read where the albacore are running.
2: Well, it may be, senor. I have only been working on the Pelican for 2 days. We have some big white feather jigs you can troll with that.
0: Swell.
3: All set?
2: Si, Captain Murray.
3: Well, let's go then.
0: I'm Mr. Evans. The wife is below taking a nap.
3: Hello. All right, let's cast off. All clear.
0: Think this fog will lift?
3: Might.
0: Any idea how far offshore we might hit albacore?
3: There's no telling.
0: How long do you figure for us to reach Catalina?
3: Depends on the fog.
0: Oh. Well, I guess I'll go get my outfit rigged up.
3: Yeah, why don't you do that?

0: Are you sure that feathers are the best lure for them?
1: I have caught many albacore with it, senor. If they're hungry, they will take. The season has been good.
0: Well... Hey, stop the boat.
2: Hey, strike, senor. Let him take it now. Give him line.
0: Give it to me. He's got it.
2: Count five, senor. Slow now. Slow. Now. Now, senor, strike. That is a big one, senor.
0: Hey, stop the boat. What's the matter with him? I want to lose my line. I can't hold him.
2: Brace yourself against the rail.
0: Go tell that fool captain to stop the boat, will you?
2: Si. Captain, strike. Senor, look out.
0: The rail,
3: Are you hurt, sir?
0: No. Thanks. If you hadn't pushed me, I'd have gone over.
1: I just can't understand the rail breaking that way.
0: What the devil was Moran trying to do? We could have been killed. You tell him to stop, he speeds up?
1: Well, maybe he didn't hear me.
0: I want a few words with that joker. Hey!
4: Yeah.
0: Do you know I almost went into the drink? The rail at the stern broke.
4: Well, that's too bad. I'll have to get it fixed.
0: Yeah? What the devil were you trying to do? The kid yelled for you to stop.
4: I'm sorry. I thought he wanted me to put about. Thought you'd lost your tackle.
0: I darn near lost my skin. If Ignacio hadn't been so quick on his feet...
4: Sorry.
0: That's the way he said it. Just like you dropped ashes on the rug or maybe brushed you casually on the street. Sorry. That was dandy. I've wrecked your car, made love to your wife, strangled your mother, but it's okay, mister. I'm sorry. And that was all I got. He just turned back to the wheel, and then something stuck in my memory. I kept thinking I'd seen the guy before. Never talked to him or met him. Somehow I knew him. I looked him over. 6'1", black hair, the usual amount of face. I couldn't pin him down. I figured it was just one of those mental tricks, or maybe he looked like my Uncle Phil and let it go. I started aft when all of a sudden Claire came out on deck. She rushed to the stern, looked over, and then spun around and saw me. She had a strange look in her eye, and her face was as white as a seagull's wing. What's the matter? Are you sick?
5: No, I... Yes, I think I'm seasick.
0: There is a bit of a swell. Stay on deck, you'll feel better.
5: No, I'm going to lie down again.
0: Okay. Gee, you look pretty bad. Come on, I'll help you down.
5: I'm all right. Go on back up.
0: Whew. No wonder you feel lousy. The smell. Oil and dead bait. I'm not kidding. You'll feel better up
5: there. Let me alone, will you?
0: Hey, what's the matter with the engine?
5: How should I know?
0: Well, take it easy.
5: Yeah, I'll take it easy.
0: What's wrong, Moran?
4: No, nothing serious. We'll be on our way in a few minutes.
0: Yeah? Looks like the fire's getting thicker. Don't you think you ought to sound your horn?
4: It's on the blink.
0: Swell. This tub's in great shape.
4: It'll do.
0: Where's the kid?
4: Ignacio? He's below, hunting down the trouble.
0: Nice kid, you know. If it wasn't for him,
4: right? Yeah.
0: I want to give him something when we get off.
4: You do that. I saw a couple of boils out there a minute ago. Albacore, get your line in the water. Relax.
0: It was a fine way to relax. Drifting in the Catalina Channel with no motor, no foghorn, and you couldn't see more than 20 feet out. I threw my line in and tried to forget it. And the way the albacore was striking, I almost did. After a couple of hours, maybe three, I'd had enough, so I folded up with my back to the bait tank and dozed off. When I woke up, we were still drifting and the fog was even thicker. Then I realized it was getting dark. I started to look for Moran. I felt something was wrong, something besides the motor. And when I heard their voices, I knew it.
4: Doing yours.
5: I can't.
4: You don't have any choice. It'll be dark in an hour. I can't stall him with this bum motor gag much longer.
5: Please.
4: I don't get it. You come crawling to me with this big idea, so why get squeamish? He's worth a lot more dead than alive. 20 grand, isn't it?
5: I just can't do it.
4: Now listen, baby. There's a lot of dough invested in the guy, and it's going to go through on schedule. We're going to trade one bullet for $20,000. There isn't any way of backing out.

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2: And now, Autolite brings back to our Hollywood soundstage Mr. Dan Daly in Elliot Lewis's production of Over the Bounding Main, a tale well calculated to keep you in suspense.
3: I don't think I was scared. Not at first, that is. You can only take in so much, and then something in your mind shuts it off. I stood there in the fog and the darkness, and said, help me, the only thing I could think of was how the Warrens would take it when I didn't arrive at the Isthmus. Sounds crazy, doesn't it? Then from somewhere, a foghorn sounded off in the distance, and I came to like someone had thrown water on my face. I almost laughed at myself. The Warrens were probably playing canasta over in Brentwood or drinking beer in front of somebody's television set. This fishing trip was Claire's idea, and the only thing she planned on hooking was a $20,000 policy on the life of Martin Evans. I moved away and toward the stern. I needed help now. And maybe there was somebody I could count on. That young deckhand, Ignacio. I found him, all right. Sprawled on his face in the bow, lying over the anchor. Kid.
4: Ignacio. Hey. Wake up. Hey, kid. Wake up. Come on.
3: He smelled like a distillery. I shook him, slapped him as hard as I dared, but he went right on sleeping. Captain Moran had taken good care of the only friend I had. With the Mickey's poured into him, he'd be lucky if he ever woke up. Now I was good and scared. It was almost completely dark. Moran would be coming on deck, and then I remembered the gaff. The pole with a razor-sharp hook at the end. I'd used it to pull up the albacore on deck. I moved to the stern, quietly, feeling with my feet because I couldn't see now. Then I tripped over something and fell on the deck. It was the gaff. I grabbed it and got up.
5: Evans! Evans! I know you're there. Evans!
3: I couldn't see him, and he couldn't see me. I moved silently around the deck in a crazy game of blind man's bluff, just moving away from his voice and trying to think of a way out.
5: Evans! Can you hear me?
3: I heard him all right. His voice sounded muffled, as though the fog was a black hood closing off the world, like they drop over a guy's head on the gallows. Callum. Rope. Rope. There was a coil of heavy rope on the forward deck. A coil of heavy rope on the forward deck.
5: All right, Evans, you can't get very far. You getting tired, Evans? Want to go around again? Hear the foghorn, Evans? Well, you better listen to it. You won't hear anything else for a long time. You still have that gaff, or do you drop it again? You can't see it, but I got a gun in my hand. Maybe we can make a deal, huh?
6: Keep away from me.
5: Ah, so Mr. Evans can talk.
6: You won't get away with this.
5: Oh, I think so. After all, is it my fault if a new deckhand I hire gets crazy drunk and shoots up the ship?
6: He'll tell. He'll tell.
5: Mutiny. Murder. No, he won't even remember it. Isn't it funny what liquor will do to a kid? Penalty for mutiny is a rough one. After all these years, the book still calls for hanging on the public dock. But maybe he can plead insanity, huh? But I'm sorry he had to kill you, Evans.
6: You won't get me! You won't get me!
7: Is he done? Did he?
5: He decided to swim for it. Well, that saved a lot of trouble.
7: Awful.
5: Yeah, $20,000 worth of awful. The only thing I'm sore about is the lousy jerk won't be able to watch us enjoy it.
3: I lay there quietly on the deck. I didn't breathe any more than I had to. I was about as safe as a turkey in November. If Moran should notice that missing coil of rope, it wouldn't take him long to figure out exactly what had made that splash in the water. He couldn't see any better than I could, but as soon as it got light, there I'd be out in the open without a prayer. And the only thing I'd gain was a few hours at the most. So I huddled against the rail and hung onto the fishing gaff, feeling like David might have if he'd have broken his slingshot just before he met Goliath. It gets cold out on the ocean, and the fog can soak through summer denims in a hurry. I started to shiver. I had to clamp my jaw together tight to keep my teeth from chattering. But the cold did one thing. It seemed to free some of the fear out of me, and I started to think. I had it pretty well figured out. All except one thing. When I heard Claire and Moran coming out on deck.
5: Can't miss if you don't louse it up. Those cops are smart. One little angle where our stories don't match, and I'll just keep your head.
7: Don't worry about me.
5: This is important now, once more.
7: Not again.
5: Once more. Now, who heard the shot?
7: I did.
5: And?
7: I rushed on deck to see Ignacio struggling with Marty.
5: Ignacio had a gun.
7: Ignacio had a gun. He and Marty fought. He hit the side. Marty went overboard.
5: And our engine's dead. He just disappeared in the darkness, right?
7: Can't we start back?
5: Well, I gotta change some parts first. Make it look like the engine really was out. See? Every little angle counts.
7: I wish it was over.
5: And for Pete's sake, remember my name is Moran, and you never saw me until you got on board the Pelican.
7: There's no way they can check. I don't even have the locket anymore.
5: Good. I'm going to fix the engine. As soon as it gets light, we'll head back to port.
3: I had forgotten all about Claire's locket, but when she mentioned it, the last chunk of this puzzle dropped into the slot. And I wondered why I hadn't thought of it before. That crummy little locket, heart-shaped, with Claire's picture on one side and Lou Barris's on the other. The one she wanted to keep for sentiment's sake. Her first husband, Lou Barris, the guy I remembered from the picture. Captain Moran, that's who he was, it all figured. Lou scores a triple play. Gets his wife back with 20 grand in a purse and pays off Martin Evans with a one-way trip to the bottom of the ocean. And I couldn't think of any way to stop him. It must have been hours later, or minutes, when I thought of the dinghy. She was swinging from the stern about 25 feet off. Somehow, in the dark, I found her line and was about to pull on it when I saw Claire come on deck. I didn't move. Claire, if you make a sound, I'll hook this gaff right through your throat.
7: Marty.
3: Yeah, return from the dead. And I haven't anything to lose. Pull on the rope. Pull on it. You and me are getting into the dinghy.
7: All right.
3: You had it all figured out, didn't you? But you forgot one thing. Lou has to marry you again to collect the dough. And if you're not alive...
7: Marty, please. I'm sorry. I am.
3: Give me that rope and don't move.
7: I've been wrong. I know it.
3: Sure.
7: I'm glad you're all right. I've been wrong about us.
3: Don't worry. I won't kill you unless I have to. You're my new insurance policy. Now, get over into the boat.
7: I can't.
3: It's little and the ocean's big and we're going just
5: Claire.
3: The same. Shh. Not a sound. Get in.
5: Claire!
3: Go. Smooth and neat. As long as I had a gap at Claire's neck, Lou couldn't do a thing. His one bullet would cost him Claire $20,000 and maybe his life. We drifted off a bit and I reached for the oars. But there weren't any. There weren't any oars. When I looked up, I saw Moran standing in the stern of the Pelican.
5: Evans, I can see you. There aren't any oars, are there?
6: That's right. But you try to shoot me, and I'll kill Claire.
5: You won't get away. Claire?
6: She can't help you.
5: Claire, I'm going to put about. Don't worry.
3: Want a chance for him, honey?
7: Don't you understand? I'm sorry. I don't want you to die. I want to be with you. I was wrong.
3: You bet you were wrong. You're going to find out. We're going to paddle. Paddle with our hands. If we can lose him in the fog, we'll be all right. Just remember, if he finds me, it's too bad for you. Now paddle. Get over on the side. Look out. Look out. Now, she's tipping. Look out.
7: You lost it. The gaff.
3: Yeah. I lost it.
7: Now maybe you'll believe me. I want to help you get away from him.
3: Sure, I believe you. But if he finds us, as soon as I see the boat, I'm going to knock you out and throw you overboard. That's how I believe you. Now paddle.
5: Claire! Claire!
3: Stop paddling. Be quiet.
7: Listen to me. Please. I love you. I'm on your side. I won't let him hurt you.
3: Shut up.
5: Evan! Evan!
3: A patch of fog dissolved for a second, and in the darkness, I saw a darker shape. It was the Pelican. I knew that Lou had seen us. I reached for Claire. I felt a shoulder, then a neck.
5: Claire! Are you all right?
7: Yes.
3: I wanted to hit her. Now. But I felt her neck. It was warm, and there was a little pulse under my fingers.
7: He's lost the gap.
3: She was telling him to shoot me, and suddenly it didn't matter anymore. Pelican loomed over us, and then Claire twisted away from me, and I didn't care. I was tired.
5: All right, come on, Evan. Get up here. I want you found on deck. Give me a hand, Claire. Come on. All right, Evans. Get out of there.
3: Get it over with. I'm staying.
7: Give me the gun, Lou. Let me do it.
5: Are you kidding?
7: No. Give it to me. I hate it.
5: No, baby. I'll do it.
7: You better tie the dinghy on, then. I can't hold it.
5: Yeah, hold the gun.
7: Thanks, Lou.
5: What are you doing?
7: Give me the rope, Marty. I don't want you to drift away now.
3: I got out of the dinghy and stood on the deck looking down at what used to be Lou Barris. Claire handed me the gun and just stared at me. We didn't say anything for a long time.

0: fog's lifting.
1: Yeah.
0: It's getting lighter. I guess the sun will be breaking through soon.
1: Do you believe what I told you before?
0: Yeah, I believe you now. I'm sorry.
1: I'll try to make it up to you.
0: Sure. We better get going.
1: We're going back to San Pedro?
0: Yeah. I guess I can figure out how this thing runs.
1: Marty, what about me?
0: I've got to tell the police.
1: Oh.
0: Maybe it won't be too tough. I don't know.
1: It's all right. Better. Marty.
0: Yeah?
1: Do you still care? I mean...
0: I was going to kill you back there, and I didn't. You figure it out.

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0: Next week on Suspense, Mr. Dana Andrews as star of The Crowd. And here is Mr. Andrews to tell you about it.
3: Have you ever noticed when a person dies on a city street how quickly the crowd gathers? As a police lieutenant, I knew that one person in that quickly gathering crowd was responsible for the death of the man lying on the busy street.
0: Yes, next week, Mr. Dana Andrews as star of The Crowd. And in the weeks to come, you will hear such famous stars as Joseph Cotton, Miriam Hopkins, and Milton Berle, all appearing in tales well calculated to keep you in suspense.
2: 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Over the Bounding Main is an original play written for Suspense by Gloria Elmore and Jimmy Barnett. 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
0: And remember, next week on Suspense, Mr. Dana Andrews in The Crowd.
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0: I am the Whistler, and I know many things, for I walk by night. I know many strange tales, many secrets hidden in the hearts of men and women who have stepped into the shadows. Presently I'll tell you of nameless terrors of which they dare not speak.
1: But first, Signal Oil Company is happy to devote this time to an announcement from the United States government on today's most important event, the opening of the sixth war loan drive. Many Americans, unfortunately, won't be hearing this announcement beside their home radios tonight. Some are crouching in rain-filled foxholes in the Philippines or Burma. Others are slogging through cold and mud in northern Italy, or in France, plagued by the new German stratosphere bomb. But they're not complaining. They're just asking for the weapons they need to get the fighting over and get them home again as soon as possible. That's where you come in. It's going to take more B-29s, lots more, at $600,000 each, and M-4 tanks at $67,000 each. Yes, millions and millions more dollars. But you're not being asked to give your dollars. Just invest them in the world's safest investment, a United States war bond. Make it a $100 bond this time. Your war bond dollars not only pay you excellent interest while ensuring your future security, but they say to the boys we sent over there, you're not quitting, neither am I, till it's over, over there. And now, the Whistler.
0: You've heard of identical twins, haven't you?
2: Yes.
0: You don't run across them very often, but once in a while you'll find two people who look so much alike that even their own parents can't tell them apart. And that can lead to all sorts of complications. There's one case I have in mind especially, the case of Mona and Martha Spencer, identical twin sisters. They were exactly alike. Their friends couldn't tell them apart. Their mother and father, before they died, had trouble distinguishing between them. After their parents' death, they were alone in the world, two devoted, loving sisters. At least that's what everyone thought. Two loving sisters, beautiful, popular, surrounded by admirers. Then, along came Bill Everett, handsome, successful, the catch of the season, as they say. And Mona caught him. Yes, they became engaged, and Mona bought out the stores for her trousseau. And one night, she and Martha stood in Mona's room, admiring the beautiful dresses and lingerie she had purchased.
3: And this dress, and this robe, and... What's the matter, Martha? Oh, nothing. I think they're beautiful, all of them. Especially this dress. I wonder how I'd look in it.
4: Well, you'd look lovely, dear, the same as I will. Why don't you try it on?
3: You mean it?
4: Well, of course. It'll be like looking in a mirror at myself. Go ahead. I'd like to see how it will look on me.
3: Well, if you're sure you don't mind.
4: Of course I don't mind. Go ahead. Try it on.
3: Oh, you're a very lucky girl, Mona.
4: Lucky?
3: Be so lovely and have Bill.
4: Well, if I'm lovely, so are you. We're both alike.
3: Yes, except for one thing.
4: Well, Martha, what is it? We've never had secrets from each other. How aren't we alike?
3: You have Bill.
4: Oh, I do believe you're jealous. Are you in love with Bill, too?
3: Nonsense. I just can't help feeling a little jealous, naturally. You found your man, and I... Well, do you blame me?
4: We're not alike in another respect, Martha. You're weak, and I'm strong.
3: Weak?
4: Yes. I found my man, as you put it, because I made up my mind to find him. You should do the same. Darling, what's happened to all your boyfriends? You've been staying home so much lately.
3: Well, I just haven't felt like going out, that's all.
4: Martha, sometimes I don't understand you. You're so moody lately. Oh, that's probably Bill. Run down and let him in like a good girl. I'll be dressed in a minute.

0: Hello, Bill.
1: Hello, Mona. Oh, wearing your new dress, huh?
0: Oh, yes, but
1: It's beautiful. Well, get your coat. We're late.
0: Oh, but, Bill, I...
1: Oh, I'm sorry. I forgot.
0: Oh, really? Well, that's hardly the way to kiss a sister.
1: Huh? Oh.
0: I've been trying to tell you, Bill. I'm Martha.
2: Poor Bill can't tell his fiancée from her sister. Yes. It's too bad that incident at the door had to happen, because it gave Martha an idea. She tried to put it out of her mind, but she couldn't. She thought about it all evening while Mona and Bill were out having a good time.
3: Couldn't tell me from Mona. Couldn't tell me from Mona. Not even when he kissed me. He couldn't tell.
2: Yes. That little voice kept whispering to her over and over and over again. It wouldn't go away. A thought was there, insistent, growing. And even Bill couldn't distinguish between them. Why not? Why not? By the time Mona came home, the thought had grown into a plan, and Martha was waiting for her sister.
0: Oh, hello, Martha. Still up?
4: Yes, I couldn't sleep.
0: Oh, what's the matter?
4: I've been thinking.
0: Really? Oh, that's good. Oh, now run along to bed like a good girl. I'm dreadfully tired.
4: Suppose you had a good time with Bill tonight.
0: Wonderful.
4: Where did you go?
0: To the 74 Club in Maisie's, and... Oh, I'll tell you all about it tomorrow.
4: Tell me now.
0: Martha, what's the matter with you? Why are you still up? It's late. You should have been in bed long ago.
4: I couldn't sleep.
0: Well, that's too bad, dear. Why not take something?
4: I was thinking. I didn't want to sleep.
0: Well, that's a waste of time. Now run along and get to bed. I'm certainly not going to stay and talk just because you don't want to go to bed. I'll tell you all about tonight in the morning, dear.
2: Mona goes on about the absorbing business of getting ready for bed. But Martha stays in her room, sitting, watching her. And through her mind go the details of the plan, carefully, minutely. She watches her sister's beauty preparations with a stoic look on her face, but with hatred burning and growing inside her. Then Mona is ready. She climbs into bed and prepares to turn out the light.
0: Run along, Martha. I'm going to bed.
4: I want to talk.
0: I told you we'd talk in the morning.
4: No, we won't.
0: What?
4: There isn't going to be any tomorrow for you, Mona.
0: What do you mean? What are you trying to do, scare me? I remember when we were little girls, you used to try to scare me. We're not children anymore, Martha.
4: No, we're not, are we? But one thing is still the same. You always get the best of everything. That's the same. I've hated you for years, never really known it until now. Hated having a sister. A sister who always got the best of everything. And then Bill came along.
0: So I was right. You are in love with Bill.
4: Yes, Mona, I'm in love with Bill. You were right about another thing. I'm jealous of you. You're just lucky. You always have been lucky. You met him first, so he fell in love with you. Why couldn't it have been me? If I'd met him first, he would have fallen in love with me. Yes, you're laughing at me now, but you won't laugh much longer. You were right about several things, Mona, but you were terribly wrong about one thing. You said, I'm weak and you're strong. Well, you were wrong, Mona. I'm not weak. I'm strong. I'm stronger than you. I'm strong enough to kill you.
0: You're a fool. You wouldn't gain anything by killing me.
4: Wouldn't I?
0: Now stop this nonsense and go to bed. We'll talk about it in the morning when you're more calm.
4: You don't believe me, do you, Mona? You don't believe there isn't going to be any morning for you. But it's true, Mona. You're going to die tonight. I'm going to kill you.
0: Martha! Where did you get that gun?
4: That gun? Why, don't you remember, Mona? This was Father's gun.
0: Put that down!
4: You can't order me around any longer. I saw it all up.
0: Get away from me! Martha!
4: Clumsy, aren't you, Mona? You can't run away from me.
0: Martha! No! No!
4: I'm following you, Mona. You won't go far. Just to the top of the stairs. Then you'll be down on your knees, begging me not to kill you. But it won't do you any good.
0: Martha, in heaven's name!
4: You see? It's you who's weak, not me. I'm strong.
0: Martha! Martha, no! You're making a mistake. It won't do you any good!
4: See, Mona, I told you you'd be begging on your knees.
0: You must listen.
4: No.
5: You listen. You don't think I'll gain anything by killing you. You think I'll be caught and convicted and die. Well, you're wrong again, Mona. I won't be caught and I won't die. No one will even know you're dead, Mona, because after I kill you, I'm going to become you. They'll think I died. They'll think I committed suicide. Mona, please! Perfect, Mona. Perfect in every respect. Isn't it lucky we're twins? How fortunate we look exactly alike. How fortunate we sound exactly alike. You are me now, Mona. And you're going to kill yourself.
0: No! Mona, don't! No!
5: Hold still, Mona. Struggle. Won't do you any good. I'm strong, Mona. I'm strong enough to put this gun to your head. It must look like suicide, Mona. The gun. Close. Powder burns on your face. Hold still, Mona, while I...

0: Though Martha Spencer killed her twin sister, Mona. Then, carrying out her plan, she immediately assumed Mona's identity. She changed into Mona's dress, arranged the gun in Mona's hand, took Mona's engagement ring and diamond clip, dressed Mona in one of her robes, and put her dinner ring on Mona's finger. Oh, yes, it was perfect. Perfect in every detail. What could the police suspect when not even Bill Everett could tell Mona and Martha apart?
1: Hello? Police department? I think you better come to 437 Oak Street right away. My sister just committed suicide. What? Oh, yes, I'm Mona Spencer.
0: Yes, it's done now. Now there's no turning back, Martha. So don't get nervous. Keep calm and face the police just as if it really had been suicide. Nothing is going to go wrong, nothing. Not if you keep your head. Your plan is perfect. When the police arrive, you do keep your head. They ask only a few simple questions. And Bill, who arrives soon after, is with you to keep you steady. So you carry it off rather well.
2: I'm sorry to subject you to these questions, Miss Spencer. I know how you must feel.
1: Poor Martha. She threatened to kill herself, but I didn't think she'd do it.
2: Had she been depressed recently?
1: Oh, yes, very depressed. She seemed to be losing control of herself. She was never quite the same after our parents died.
2: Do you suppose your forthcoming marriage had anything to do with it?
1: Well, I'm afraid it did. You see, Martha and I were always very close to each other. She had no boyfriends. I couldn't understand it. She was very attractive.
2: Yes, just as you are.
1: Yes. But for some reason, no one ever became seriously interested in her. And then when Bill and I...
2: Yes, I understand. By the way, Mr. Everett, did Martha Spencer say anything to you that might lead you to believe she contemplated suicide?
3: Well, No, I can't say she did.
1: It's all right, dear. You needn't spare me. I'm sure you must have noticed how strangely she'd been acting lately.
3: Well, come to think of it, she didn't quite seem to be herself.
2: I see. Well, I don't think we need to trouble you any further, Miss Spencer. These were just routine questions. The coroner's verdict was suicide. I'm satisfied.
1: Then if you'll excuse me.
2: Of course. I'll be running along. Oh, don't bother to show me out. I can find my way.
1: Thank you. Goodbye, Inspector.
3: Bye.
2: Goodbye, and good luck.
3: Well, Mona, I think I better be running along, too. I'll call you in the morning, huh?
1: Must you go, Bill? I don't want to be alone for a while.
3: Well, yes, I know, but... Well, see here, Mona, I thought perhaps in view of what's happened, you... Well, you might want to postpone our marriage for a while.
1: Oh, nonsense, Bill. I feel badly about poor Martha, of course. But we can't help her now. We may as well forget it and enjoy our own happiness.
3: As you wish.
1: Bill...
3: Yeah?
1: You haven't kissed me since Martha died.
3: Oh, sorry.
1: I love you, Bill. And now you're mine. Forever.
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0: Well, several weeks went by. Martha thought she'd better wait a little while to make certain that the cold-blooded murder of her sister was not suspected. Yes, she was a clever girl, this Martha Spencer, posing as her twin sister, Mona. Martha knew she looked exactly like Mona. But did she talk exactly like her, and walk and act and make love exactly like Mona? At first, the possibility bothered her.
1: Bill, kiss me.
2: Hmm? Okay. There.
1: Bill?
2: Yeah?
1: You sometimes act so cold. I haven't done anything to make you feel different.
2: Oh, you know better than that. What's eating you, Mona?
1: Nothing. Only I just wondered if I'd changed any. So much has happened.
2: No, you haven't changed, Mona. You'll never change. Never in this world.
0: Yes, everything was going all right. Bill didn't suspect a thing, neither did the police. And after a few weeks, Martha felt secure. Bill didn't act as she had expected him to act. There was a sort of a chilly detachment in his attitude toward her, but perhaps that was only because he was shy or reticent to show his feelings before they were married. So the thing to do was to hurry up the marriage.
1: Bill, why should we wait? Why don't we go ahead and get married? Right away.
2: Hmm? Okay, I suppose we might as well get it over with.
1: That's a fine way to talk about our marriage.
2: Okay, so we'll get married. We'll drive out to Raleigh tomorrow and get the license.
1: Raleigh?
2: Yes.
1: Why drive way out to a little town like that to get it?
2: Well, you know why as well as I do.
1: Oh, yes, I... Of course, dear, anything you say.
0: That's strange, isn't it, Martha? You don't know what he meant by that, do you? There must be some secret between Mona and Bill that you didn't know about. But never mind, it can't be very important. And he didn't suspect you. Don't worry about it as you drive out to Raleigh. Go to the courthouse and sign the application. But now there's something else. You watch amazed as Bill signs the application for a license.
1: Bill?
2: It's all right, I've signed correctly. Look, you can see for yourself.
1: Bill, I...
2: Stop it, Mona. What's getting into you?
0: Next, please.
2: Oh, yeah. Here you are.
0: Uh-huh. Let's see now. Seems to be all right. I'll be $2, please.
2: Yeah.
0: Thank you. We'll have to wait 3 days, you know. Oh, well, better wait a moment now than later in a divorce court. Let's see, let me check these names here again. Miss Mona Spencer and Mr. George Garrett. There was something wrong, something terribly wrong. Why did Bill sign the license, George Garrett? A cold chill clutched at Martha's heart, but she didn't say anything to him. On the way home, he suggested that they celebrate the occasion by going out that evening to a little roadhouse up in the mountains. She accepted, of course, and told him she'd be ready at 7. She left his car and went up the steps of her home. Yes, her home now, all hers. She opened the front door. And as she closed it, something on the stairs caught her attention.
1: Oh!
0: She looked at the top of the stairs. There was nothing there. She shrugged her shoulders and walked up. Just her imagination. Or was it? She paused at the top and looked at the rug. This was where she had killed Mona. She could almost see her, hear her.
3: Martha, no! You're making a mistake! It won't do you any good! Martha, wait! Listen!
1: Stop it, you fool!
0: Yes, stop it, Martha. You're beginning to hear things. She went to her room, Mona's room. It was good to be alone, to enjoy Mona's trousseau. All those wonderful things. She slid open the closet door. Such beautiful dresses. Which one should she wear tonight? She tried to concentrate. Sat down at the mirror. And there was her reflection. Mona's reflection. Oh, now isn't that a shame? Breaking that beautiful mirror and that fine bottle of perfume. She got up and paced the floor. She simply couldn't get it out of her mind. Why? Why did Bill sign his name, George Garrett? And why do Mona's words keep coming back to her?
3: You're making a mistake.

0: That's right, Martha. Don't think about it. Get dressed. Make yourself beautiful as Mona was. You should be happy tonight, Martha. In just 3 days, you'll be married to Bill. That's what you wanted, wasn't it? Well, then, be happy. Enjoy yourself tonight with Bill.
1: Bill?
2: Yeah?
1: What's the matter?
2: Matter? Nothing. Why?
1: You've been so quiet. You've hardly spoken a word since we started.
2: Oh, I'm sorry. Beautiful night, isn't it?
1: That's no good, Bill. Something's wrong. What is it?
2: Now, look, Mona, I don't remember that part of the bargain was catering to your whims.
1: Bargain?
2: Oh, never mind.
1: Bill, there's something I don't understand.
2: Yeah, what?
1: About the name you signed on the marriage license.
2: It's okay, I told you once. I signed my right name.
1: Your right name?
2: You saw it yourself. For heaven's sakes, Mona, will you cut it out?
1: Yes, of course, Bill. I'm sorry.
2: Sorry? That's a hot one.
1: Bill?
2: Yeah?
1: You don't love me, do you?
2: Oh, why go into that?
1: Because I want to know.
2: Okay. I love you, I love you, I love you, I love you. Do you have to keep hammering at me?
1: Sorry, Bill. Please don't shout at me. Bill?
2: Well, what is it now?
1: Where are we going?
2: I told you once, to a little roadhouse.
1: Well, I don't seem to recognize this road. Where are we?
2: Well, we're up in the mountains. We'll be at the top soon.
1: Bill?
2: You have to talk, Mona. Aren't you satisfied? You've had your own way. What more do you want?
1: I want to know why you don't love me.
2: I do love you. I'm crazy about you. Now leave me alone, will you?
1: I'm not a fool, Bill. I want the truth.
2: Well, you do. Well, just be patient, Mona. We're almost there.
1: Almost where?
2: At the top. Yeah. Just around this curve. There. We're here.
1: Well, I don't see any roadhouse.
2: No, there isn't any, Mona.
1: Then why are we stopping?
2: So you can get the truth. You're always getting everything you want. All right, Mona, look over there.
1: Where?
2: Over there, while I...
1: Don't! Bill, what are you doing?
2: I'm just tying your arms.
1: Don't.
2: And now I'm gagging you.
1: Oh, no, why are you doing that?
2: There we are.
1: Oh.
2: Oh,
1: oh,
2: neat.
1: Oh.
2: How does it feel to be gagged, Mona?
1: Oh,
2: no, Mona, it's no use. You're going to listen to me now. You had your own way long enough. Always talking, always ordering, demanding. Well, I'm not going to go through with it, Mona. I'm not going to marry you. You can only torture a man so long, and then he does something about it. And I'm going to do something about it right now. Yes, Mona. Yes, I'm going to kill you. I've tried to reason with you. I've begged, I've pleaded, I've threatened, but you've only laughed at me. You thought because you knew my secret you could force me to marry you. Well, you can't. I'd rather go to prison than marry you. No, I won't marry you. And I won't go to prison because this is going to look like an accident. I've got a perfect alibi, Mona. I can count for every minute of this evening. When they find you, they'll think you took that curve too fast and they'll pronounce it accidental death. Perfect. This is your car and there's nothing to connect me with even being here this evening. And I'll be rid of you, Mona. I'll be free to marry Lois. Oh, you didn't know Lois, did you? You didn't even know such a person existed, did you? Well, she does. And I'm in love with her. I love her, not you. And I'm going to marry her.
1: Please,
2: won't do you any good to beg for her. I can't trust you. I trusted you once with a secret, and you tried to blackmail me. Blackmail me into marrying you.
1: Oh, don't know anything about that. You've got the wrong girl.
2: I can't let you go over the cliff, bound and gagged. No. Oh, that was just to make you listen so I could tell you why you're going to die. Wouldn't do to have them find you with your arms tied together. That wouldn't look quite like an accident, would it? Well, this is it, Mona. Now, you won't feel a thing when I bruise your pretty little head. Now, just remove the gag and the ropes. Release the brake. Engage the clutch. Start the engine.

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1: Poor William Everett, or George Garrett. That was his real name. He didn't get away with it. His alibi was foolproof enough so far as the accident was concerned. But he forgot that Inspector Dudley would check up on the marriage license and see his name signed big as life. The name of George Garrett, an escaped convict. Yes, Inspector Dudley didn't have to pin a murder on him. All he had to do was send him back to prison to finish serving a term of life imprisonment. Poor Bill. He only committed murder to protect his secret. And he never knew that it wasn't Mona he killed. It was Martha. And Martha hadn't the slightest idea that he had a secret. So she would never have given him away. Too bad Martha couldn't have known the truth before she killed Mona. Oh, well. That's what happens sometimes when you're a twin and you're in love with the same man as your sister.

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2: I'm sorry about the thing that happened in Holbeck. I'm very sorry about that. Because things like that that happen, it's just not, I just can't understand it, the things like that that happen. But still, I think the people know, and the musicians that play with me, they know that the music, it wasn't about that the people white or anything else like that. It was just that the music was the music, and the people did not understand the music, but maybe in a few years they will understand the music.

Goodbye, lonely heart drawings. They never did work anyhow. 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I'm heading out west, gonna find me the best. Well, I played the game, but I failed the test. If I

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3: 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For friendly entertaining, for delightful dining. Yes, right now, a glassful would be very pleasant as Roma Wines bring you William Bendix in a remarkable tale of...
4: Suspense.
5: They say they got 58 million jobs in this country. 58 million jobs, and I had to pick this one. Well, that's the way it goes. Some guys have got some special ability that other guys don't have. They just get picked out of the crowd, I guess, in spite of themselves. Well, this day I'm walking along Central Avenue, not paying much attention to anything in particular. Then I see this sign. Help wanted, it says. Jobs. Then it's got a list of different kinds of jobs, like chauffeur, house painter, salesman. There's nothing so funny about that. But then I see what kind of dough they're paying. And brother, what kind of dough they're paying. I'm thinking maybe this inflation ain't such a bad idea after all. And I walk in. Well, there's quite a bunch of guys in there, naturally, sitting around on benches. And I sit down, and every so often, a door opens, and a tough-looking little gray-haired guy comes out and picks out a guy. And the guy goes in a sort of an office with him. And that's the last we ever see of him. So this keeps happening for a while, and I'm thinking this guy must really be handing out the jobs. And then the door opens again, and the guy is looking at me.
6: Okay, you.
5: Me?
6: Yes, you. All right, sit down. What's your name?
5: Walters.
6: First name?
5: What's
6: the matter? Don't you know it?
5: Muscles.
6: What?
5: Muscles.
6: M-U-L. Look. Don't try to clown with me, pal. What's your name?
5: Listen, for your information, my first name is Sylvester. Only I don't like the name Sylvester, so most people don't call me Sylvester, on account of it's better for them that way. So they call me Muscles. Now you catch on?
6: Yeah. Live here in town?
5: No.
6: Where are you from?
5: Brooklyn.
6: I should have known it. What's your IQ?
5: Come again?
6: Skip it, skip it. Got any friends in town?
5: No, just...
6: And I can see why.
5: Look, Pop, are you talking to me about a job or a poke in the nose?
6: What? You wouldn't try to get tough with me, would you, you big baboon?
5: What? Is that gun loaded, Pop?
6: Yeah. Now you want to make something out of it?
5: No, I don't. And how do you like that? But if you will put that heater down for a minute, Pop, I will bend you around like a pretzel.
6: You know, I think you're going to be all right, son.
5: Yeah?
6: Hold it now. Hold it, hold it. Don't get sore. I was just trying something out on you, that's all.
5: You take awful chances, Pop.
6: Guns don't worry you much, do they?
5: Guns? I spent the last 4 years playing with firearms for Uncle Whiskers. Guns to me are like the measles. I don't worry about them. I just got a healthy respect for them, and I like to keep my distance, that's all. Especially when the other guys got them and I don't.
6: Yeah, I think you're going to be all right.
5: For what?
6: Oh, yeah, yeah. What kind of a job did you want?
5: Well, I don't know. I've been a cabbie, drove a truck. I was a salesman for a while.
6: For who? Lionel Strongfort?
5: No. Ladies Lingerie. Mail order house.
6: Yeah? Well, you'll make a lot more on this job than you would as any salesman. Now, listen. Say this after me.
5: What?
6: This is John. Three faces for midnight.
5: Come again?
6: Come on, what? Come on. Say it, say it. It's part of the job.
5: Listen, if this job means I got to play left end for the nut house, it's out.
6: Don't worry, pal. Don't worry. You're going to like this job. Now, come on, say it. This is John. Three faces for midnight.
5: Well, what can I lose? This is John. Three faces for midnight.
6: Again.
5: This is John. Three faces for midnight.
6: Mm-hmm. Mm-hmm. Yeah, yeah. You're going to be all right.
5: Well, is that good?
6: Listen to this.
5: What's that?
6: A dictograph that plays records.
5: Oh, yeah, well, that's more like it. Have you got Crosby?
6: Shh, listen.
0: Yes? This is John. Which way is the road? Three faces for midnight. Well? We're ready. Tomorrow night, regular time. I'll call.
6: There. Did you get it?
5: Well, they sound just like a couple of mugs to me, especially that guy John.
6: I guess nobody ever does.
5: Why?
6: Recognize their own voice when they hear it. That guy John sounds enough like you to be your twin brother.
5: Well, I guess a guy can't help what he sounds. You mean I sound like that?
6: I mean you're hired.
5: What a price to pay for a job.
6: Go on through that door to the back and wait for me. I got a couple of things to do, and then we'll get busy.
5: Well, okay, but this better be on the level. Because so far, it sure stinks. Pardon me. You all alone in here?
7: I was.
5: Well, I didn't mean to interrupt or anything, only he sent me in here.
7: Oh, it's quite all right. Make yourself quite at home.
5: Well, thanks.
7: Only I hope you won't mind if I return to the perusal of my magazine.
5: Hmm? Oh, you were reading. I like to read myself sometimes.
7: I'm sure.
5: You're working for this guy here?
7: I'm afraid that's confidential.
5: Ah, so he gave you that too, huh?
7: Why, yes. Are you working for him?
5: Well, I don't know if you could call it working.
7: Well, didn't he tell you anything?
5: Yeah. All about how I sounded like a guy named John, and what did I think about guns?
7: Guns?
5: Yeah.
7: Oh.
5: But what are you supposed to do?
7: Well, I don't know exactly.
5: That sounds just as crazy as what I'm supposed to do.
7: Well, you see, I'm a photographer.
5: Oh, you take pictures?
7: Uh-huh. I'm just an amateur, really. But I get some very good pictures. I showed him some. A 16 millimeter.
5: What's that?
7: Movies. With this camera here. See?
5: Oh. Well, if this is some kind of gag for the movies, then it makes sense. They say in that racket, everybody's crazy.
7: Well, I don't know. I figured he wanted me to take some pictures of some kind of an affair. Some wedding or something.
5: Well, what am I supposed to do? Give the bride away?
6: Now I wanted to... Oh. You two get acquainted?
5: Well, we were making a start.
6: Good. Okay, now look. I got all your instructions written down here. Everything you're supposed to do. You take a train to Woodbridge and walk, not take a cab, walk to a certain house. There's a map here. You can't miss it.
7: Well, aren't you coming?
6: Yeah, sure. I'll be there, but I gotta go separately. There's a reason for that. So go on, beat it now. Your train leaves in a half an hour. You can read over your instructions on the way.
5: Okay, I'm playing along as though this was on the level, but it better be.
6: It's on the level, all right, but listen.
5: Yeah.
6: Don't you do anything that's not in those instructions, see?
5: Why should we?
6: I'm just telling you. Because I wouldn't want to see anything happen to you. Either of you.
5: Well, that should have been the tip-off right there. Especially for a smart guy like me. But if you must know, by this time I'm thinking about this dame, who's a slick chick, but real refined, too. You know what I mean. And I'm thinking that this is probably the big break for her, if it is on the level, so I ought to help her through with it. So I do. And by the time we get out to this Woodbridge, we're getting along pretty good. Except for one thing. We start off from the railroad station, like it says on the map the guy gave us, looking for this certain house. Only it gets wilder and wilder where we're going. Right into the woods. Must be a couple of miles. And then all of a sudden, there's a house. Well, that should have been a tip-off, too.
7: You don't suppose that's it?
5: According to this map, it's got to be.
7: But Sylvester...
5: Helen.
7: Yes, Sylvester?
5: If you call me that once more, I will bend...
7: What did you say?
5: I said I will bend every effort for you, but please don't call me that.
7: Oh, well, I just can't call you Muscles. It's not refined. Well, then, this must be the place. But it certainly is a funny place to have any kind of an affair.
5: Don't look like it's been lived in for 20 years.
7: Listen...
5: Yeah, it's going to be a storm.
7: Well, we better just go on inside. You know, like it says to do.
5: That door don't sound like it's ever been opened.
7: Ooh. Gee, it's spooky in here.
5: Yeah, I can't find a light.
7: Maybe that nice Mr. Oh, Sylvester.
5: Wow.
7: I don't even know his name. Do you?
5: No, and I wish I didn't know him.
6: Close the door.
7: Shh.
6: It's all right. It's me. Ah, that's the idea. Now we can have some light.
7: Ah, oh, well, it's nice on the inside, isn't it? Really refined.
6: Yeah, it used to be an old hideout. Now, come on to the front room here, and I'll give you the pitch.
5: Well, don't think we're in any hurry to know, because we are, see?
6: All right. Now, listen. In about an hour, there's going to be a guy come out here to take a bribe. He's quite a big guy in this town, and he's taken a big bribe. $200,000.
5: 200 grand?
6: Yeah. He's going to take the money from another guy that he's never seen before. A guy named John. You're going to be John.
5: Oh. Oh, so I'm going to be John.
6: That's right. The guy you heard on the record in my office, the guy you sound like. The other guy you heard is the guy that's taken the money.
5: Yeah? Well, you can count me out. The whole thing
7: stinks. Sylvester!
5: Smells. And if I had known that you were getting a young girl
6: like
5: this...
6: Now, wait a minute. There are only two people in the world who know about this. Me and...
5: Yeah, and who are you?
6: Just call me Tim. Me and Grover T. Wyatt. You know who he is.
5: No.
7: You don't mean Governor Wyatt?
6: Yes.
7: Why, he's nice. I voted for him. Why, he's one of the best-looking men, for his age, I mean.
6: Wyatt's a swell guy, clean as a whistle, for 20 years. But he made one little mistake back there, and a certain guy has caught on to it. Well, all I can say is, if this thing doesn't come off, if he doesn't hear from me by 3 o'clock this afternoon, well, Governor Wyatt's a dead pigeon.
5: I don't care if he's a dead horse. 200 grand is plenty of lettuce, and that means plenty of trouble. And what about this John that I'm supposed to be?
6: He knows it, too. He's been our contact man on the phone with the scrifter, and I...
5: Well, I don't like it. And Helen here...
6: What are you squawking about? There's nothing going to happen to you, and there's a bonus of 5 apiece in it for both of you.
5: So, we stick our necks out for a lousy $5.
6: $500?
5: That's what I said, a lousy 500... 500?
6: That's what I said.
7: Well...
5: Say, where is this bum that's been giving trouble to the governor? I will bend him around like a pretzel.
6: We don't need any of that. We're just going to get him good this time, and that's the end of him.
7: And you want me to take pictures of the transaction?
6: Yes, now you're getting smart. Yeah, from that landing up there. That's why we've got so much light in here. Will it be okay?
7: Oh, it'll be quite all right, I'm sure.
5: Yeah, but there's just one thing.
6: What?
5: So this guy shows up and he thinks I'm John because he's never seen John. But what if John shows up?
6: Well, now, this John was sort of a double-crosser. He won't show up.
5: How do you know?
6: He had a little accident this morning. He's dead.
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0: So there we are, just sitting and waiting in a house that looks like something Boris Karloff moved out of because it made him nervous. Me and this guy called Tim that's working for this governor called Wyatt, and this slick chick called Helen that's going to take the pictures. Just sitting and waiting for a guy that's going to come and take a bribe of 200 grand from another guy called John. Only I'm going to be John on account of I sound just like him, and this other guy has never seen him, and anyway, this John has just got himself knocked off. You don't get it? Neither do I. But for 500 bucks, who am I to have to know everybody's business? And Helen, she's sitting there as cool as though bribes of 200 grand and dead guys named John was just something she run across at the dime store novelty counter. So we go over what I'm supposed to say to this guy a couple of times, and the storm outside getting worse all the time. And then we hear the knock on the door.
1: That's him. That's him now. All the dough's there in the briefcase. You know what to do. Helen, up on that landing, quick.
2: Okay.
0: Where are you going to be?
1: Right in this closet. Now go to it and make it look good.
3: Excuse me. Is this Mr. Hampton?
0: No, this is John.
3: Oh. I guess I lost my way. Which way is the road?
0: Three faces for midnight.
3: Okay, I knew your voice anyway.
0: Come on in.
3: You alone?
0: What do you think?
3: I'm asking.
0: 200 grand, I gotta answer questions too nuts.
3: Okay, you got it?
0: Yeah, in this briefcase. 200 G notes.
3: I don't like that. What's supposed to be smaller?
0: Well, that's how you're getting it. You want to count it?
3: What for? It better be right.
0: Here, look it over. I don't want no kickbacks.
3: Okay, 200 grand.
1: Yeah, but you'll never get to spend it.
3: Oh, a plant, huh?
1: Yes, with pictures. Do you like it?
3: Well, that's too bad, Tim. Too bad for you, boy.
1: Look out! Ah! What did you do that for? Drop that gun, drop it!
4: I got it. Now stand back from the muscles. Stand back.
3: Tim! No, Tim, no! No, Tim! No!
4: Thanks. Marshal.
2: Oh, Sylvester.
0: Yeah?
2: I mean...
0: Dead? Yeah. Both of them.
2: Oh, Sylvester. What are we going to do?
0: Well, I got what you might call a rough idea.
2: What?
0: Come on, we're going to get the... out of here! We have to walk the 2 miles to the station through the pouring rain. But even all that cold water don't seem to make my brains work any better. We don't get back to town till about 4:30, and I still don't have it figured out. And Helen... well, I guess you can't blame her. She just don't seem to have much experience in these things. So we're standing there under an awning, arguing.
2: But, Sylvester, why don't we just go to the police or somebody and tell them?
0: Look, sugar, there's 3 guys been knocked off today. We were there when it happened, the 2 of them. And how do we know that that guy Tim told us was on the level?
2: Well, maybe the police would tell us.
0: Yeah, with a rubber hose. And here's another thing. We're carrying around a briefcase full of 200 grand of somebody else's dough. And that ain't hay, and it ain't good.
2: Well, my goodness, what's so bad about it? All we have to do is keep it until somebody...
0: Helen, look. I'm not really a tough guy, see? All I know is what I see in the movies. But I know that when you're walking around with that much hot money, you're apt to wake up someday and find you've been living on borrowed time. Didn't you see what happened to that guy in that movie, the Killers?
2: Oh, yeah, wasn't that good? That poor Burt Lancaster, I felt so sorry for him.
0: Well, I don't want to wind up no Burt Lancaster, even to make you feel sorry for me. So the first thing we got to do is ditch this dough.
2: Ditch? Really?
0: I mean before they find those 2 stiffs out there and then start trying to find a funny-looking guy and a cute-looking dame with a sack full of dough, we got to find the parties that belong to it before they find us. Now you catch on?
2: But we can't give it back to the man it belongs to. He's...
0: yeah, and he said there was nobody in on the deal but him and the governor.
2: The governor? Why, that's what we'll do, silly. Just call the governor.
0: Yeah, how do you do that? Just look him up in the classified ads?
2: I don't know. Ask information. Somebody must know his number. After all, you know, he's a very important man.
5: Get your lady.
0: Well, it might be worth a try at that.
2: Of course it is. There's probably a phone booth right here in the drugstore.
0: Yeah, but calling the governor just like that, I don't know.
5: X-3, governor, commit suicide. Paper bud.
0: Beat it. I got enough to worry me without the the governor. Helen, the governor. He's dead. of course. Now I remember what that guy said about the governor being a dead pigeon if he didn't get word by 3 o'clock. But it's too late now for that to do anybody much good, us or him either. There was just one more chance, that employment agency. The rain had almost stopped now, and we went over to Central Avenue to look for it.
2: Of course this is the place. I'd recognize it any time.
0: Yeah, where's the sign with the jobs on it?
2: I don't know. Maybe they took it, take it down when it rains to keep the letters from running.
0: Yeah, maybe. The joint looks closed to me. It is. Hey, anybody in there? Hey, open up! Come on, open up, open up!
3: What do you want?
0: We want to see the boss.
3: I'm in charge here. What do you want?
0: Well, we were sort of looking for a couple of jobs.
3: I don't have no jobs. I'm just trying to rent this place. It's vacant.
0: Vacant? Isn't this an employment agency?
3: Not since this morning. You want to rent it?
0: Look, this is kind of important to us. The guy that had it before, he was a sort of a tough-looking little gray-haired guy, huh?
3: Yeah, that's a guy. A guy by the name of Whiting. George Whiting.
2: Oh, no, his name was Tim.
3: Look, lady, if you know so much, what are you asking me for?
0: Well, it's all right. He probably had two names. You wouldn't know his home address, would you?
3: I don't know a thing about the man, fella. If you gotta see him so bad, the only thing I could advise you to do is, stick around on the off chance he might come back.
2: But he can't. He's dead.
3: He's what?
0: Well, skip it. We got the wrong guy. That last crack didn't help none, because I knew that guy would remember us, sure. And now I saw the whole thing. That employment racket was just a phony setup to catch a couple of patsies. Us. I headed us back to the choo-choo station. On the way, I slipped a G-note out of the briefcase. It was time to do something fast.
2: Leave town? Oh, but I don't want to leave town. It's nice here.
0: Yeah, they got nice, comfortable slabs in the morgue, too. Come on, we're going to check this briefcase.
2: But what are we going to check it for if we're going to leave town? If it's too heavy, Mr. Walters, I'll carry it.
0: Look, sugar, for the last time, I hope... Three guys are dead. The governor of a state, almost as important as Brooklyn, has just knocked himself off. All on account.

0: smaller.
1: Well, I sure ain't gonna change this.
0: Okay, okay. Give me the bag. Come on, Helen.
1: Hey, wait! Hey, Jerry, stop that guy!
2: What? Hey, you!
3: Wait a minute.
0: Now, look, officer, I just...
3: Come on. The man wants to see you. What's the matter, Sam?
1: The guy must be nuts. He just walked off and left a $1,000 bill.
0: Oh, did I? Thanks.
3: A G-note. Let me see it.
0: Well, it's mine. Ask him.
3: Where'd you get this, bud?
0: Well, why, officer, I just made a little killing at the track.
3: Which track?
0: Why, look, I just wanted to check my bag, officer.
3: What's in that bag?
0: Nothing, officer. Just some purely personal stuff.
3: Let me see.
0: Say, what is... You...
3: Give me that bag. Well.
1: What's in it, Jerry?
3: Why, there's nothing in this bag at all. Nothing at all. Just a little movie camera.
0: You see, I told you.
3: And about $1,000,000. Come on.
4: Come on, Sylvester. Come clean.
0: I told you. And please don't call me that.
4: We ain't started to call you nothing yet, Sylvester. Why'd you kill him?
5: You killed him for the dough, didn't you?
4: What'd you hear about it? How'd you know he had the dough?
5: This is your gun, isn't it?
0: No. I told you, they knocked off each other. I was just...
4: Sure, with the same gun. One guy shoots the other one and then hands him the gun and... Only the gun's got your prints all over it.
0: I took it away from the guy.
4: You were robbing the house, weren't you? They came to make their deal and you knocked them off.
0: Listen, the governor himself knew...
5: Sure, we'll get the governor to come right down and make a statement.
4: You trying to be funny, Sylvester?
5: You were robbing the house. You swiped the camera and you put it in the bag and then they came in. You saw all that dough and you knocked them off.
4: Listen, Sylvester. You don't want to get that sweet little girlfriend of yours in a jam, do you?
0: Helen, what have you done to her?
4: Nothing. Yet. Come on, come clean and we'll let her go.
0: But I tell you, I...
4: Come on, Sylvester. Or we'll send her to the hot seat with you.
0: You wouldn't. You couldn't.
4: No? That's what you think. You killed him, didn't you? You killed him.
0: Why? Okay, I killed him. Now you're happy?
4: That's a boy, Sylvester. Hey, get this, Harry.
0: Now, will you stop calling me that?
4: Okay, Sylvester, you killed him. What was the girl doing there?
0: She had nothing to do with it. She was just taking the pictures.
4: What pictures?
0: The pictures. The pictures! There's your answer, you big dopes. Go look at the pictures.
5: Oh, he's right, Mac. Those pictures show the whole thing. Pete shot Tim O'Mara, and then this guy got the gun away from him, and O'Mara shot Pete, just like he said.
0: Yeah. Now you catch on?
4: You sure?
5: No argument, Mac. It's all right there in the film.
4: Well, you're a lucky boy, Sylvester.
0: Yeah, sure. I get all the breaks.
4: Now go on. Beat it. Beat it before we think of something else.
0: Okay, you've had your fun.
4: Didn't you like it, Sylvester?
0: But if you'll take off that gun and that badge for a minute... I will bend you around like a pretzel.
4: You mean right here, Sylvester?
0: Yeah, right here.

After I served my 90 days, I went and got my name changed by a judge from Sylvester to Muscles. It's legal now. Mr. Muscles Walters. It may sound funny to you, but I like it. Oh, yeah, and Helen got her name changed, too. She's Mrs. Muscles Walters.

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1: You're safe. 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
2: Oh. Well, I will demonstrate with my script. Only 30 pages. Give me yours, too, Ken. Now, I fold them once, then twice, and... then I stack up the pieces, and...
1: Oh, that's fine. There went both scripts. Now, what do we read from?

0: Well, gee, Ken, I never thought. But you don't need a script to tell folks how good Roma wines are, do you?
1: Ah, you're right, Bill. And to start with, here's a gift basket of Roma, California wines with compliments from Roma, the greatest name in wine.
0: Well, that's what I call a magnanimous gesture. And now let me hear you tell about this Roma sherry without a script.
1: Certainly, Bill. Roma sherry is the perfect first call for dinner, the ideal wine for entertaining any time. Roma sherry is the favorite of millions because golden amber fragrant Roma sherry is so good so many tasty ways. You'll enjoy Roma sherry before dinner, Bill. And when guests drop in, delight them with the warmth and graciousness, the tempting nut-like taste of Roma sherry.
0: This guy knows his wine.
1: Yes, because I know that in all Roma wines, you enjoy an important difference, an extra goodness in fuller bouquet, richer body, and better taste. That's why more Americans enjoy Roma than any other wine.
0: He done it. Thanks, Ken, and good night.
2: William Bendix appears through the courtesy of Procter & Gamble, makers of Dreft, and can soon be seen in the Paramount picture Blaze of Noon. Tonight's suspense play was written by John Eugene Hasty and Robert Richards. Next Thursday, same time, you will hear Mr. Eddie Bracken as star of Suspense.
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2: In the coming weeks, Suspense will present such stars as Howard Da Silva, Kirk Douglas, James Stewart, Nancy Kelly, and many others. 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

She makes a double life. She makes two from one and one. She makes a perfect system every day. She makes it work. She stands there in the doorway of her mother's house, looking at the grass and sky and at where they meet, never once thinking thoughts like, it's so like a line, or the difference is so powerful, or which way shall I take to leave? My mind turns to my breath, one. My mind watches my breath, two. My mind turns and watches my breath, three. My mind turns and faces my breath, four. My mind faces my breath, five. My mind studies my breath, six. My mind sees every aspect of the beauty of my breath, seven. My mind watches my breath soothing itself, eight. My mind sees every part of my breath, nine. My breath is not indifferent to itself, 10. She never thinks of possibility or of how probable it is that they have come together. Those thoughts never enter her mind, nor do thoughts of sports. She has no desire to improve her muscles. For her, piano playing is the only mystery. It's so beautiful, and how they do it, no one knows. She gets catalogs of every sort in the mail. Everything imaginable is pictured. She finds her way among the pictures without hesitation. She is not afraid of happiness. She is entirely without shame. The numbers are made of rubber or something like that. They stretch. They never lose their shape. They are ageless. They don't need repair. They need attention and respect. She thinks about two things that I know of. One is elevation, and that comes clothed in light, so to speak. She loathes the dark. She sleeps in light. She likes highness. 4,128 feet here. 4,218 feet there. And the body of the house itself. $14.28 here. $48.12 there. The other is proportions. Coincidence isn't a mystery to her. The margin is always wide enough. 42 or 40 with 20 is always 62 or 60. And I mean 42 with 20 can be 60 as well as 62. And the other way around. Just as 10 and 20 can be 32 or 30.
or 12 and 20 can be 30. She stands there in the doorway of her mother's house and thinks these thoughts. That $14.28 is more attractive than $14 because of the 28. No one likes or dislikes zeros. And that 42 or 40 is fixed in some way. She thinks about her father's age. She does the calculation one more time. She remembers 62. Thirty and some number is 62. And that number with 10 is 42. She remembers 42. Remembers is the wrong word. She dwells on 42. She turns and faces it. She watches. She studies it. It is the key. The mystery of the balances is there. The Masonic secret lies there. The church forbids its angels entry there. The gypsies camp there. Blood is exchanged there. Mothers weep there. It is night there. 30 and some number is 62, and that number with 10 is 42. That number translates now to then. That number is the answer in the way that numbers answer. That simple notion, a coincidence among coincidences, is all one needs to know. My mind turns to my breath. My mind watches my breath. My mind turns and watches my breath. My mind turns and faces my breath. My mind faces my breath. My mind studies my breath. My mind sees every aspect of the beauty of my breath. My mind watches my breath soothing itself. My mind sees every part of my breath. My breath is not indifferent to itself. She waked at 10. She remembers 10. She left the dark at 10. She waked in light. So 42 or 40 or 44 is fixed. 14.28 is more attractive than $14. It's just that way. The firmness of it is a consolation. Three men have loved her. One a decade on the average. Uncertainties are wrong. In this scene, there is one shot.
Giordano Bruno comes to mind, whoever he is. She is in the doorway of her mother's house. She faces south. We see it two ways. First is the house behind her and the great northern constellations. She looks away from difference and discrepancy. Magnetic north, true north, the North Star path. It's too like the calculations. Except that 10 and 42 are fixed together. We are looking west. She is on the right edge of the shop. She is Earth. We are the sun. People are gathered in the backyard. This is the celebration of the changing of the light. They do it as often as they can in summer. They come to talk. They pass the time. They soothe their thoughts with lemonade. They say things like, she never had a stitch that she could call her own, poor thing. And Carl's still president over at the bank, ain't he? And now if I was doing it, and she didn't cook much, never really had the time, you know. And I wouldn't say that, not at all. They are the planets in this scheme of things. Giordano Bruno shot. The problem is the arc. The changing angle of the shot. It defies geometry. Drawings of a geocentric solar system, when we meet them in the books, make us avert our eyes. Heresy is heresy. We make one great weird curve from the east edge of the backyard, looking west. She is on the right edge of the shop. Across, following the equator of the backyard, to the west edge, looking east. Now she is on the left edge. At some point, midway, we face. Both looking at the center. The center is between us. Except that for the purpose of the shop, or in the interests of economy, she doesn't move. She is standing in the doorway of her mother's house. The doorway to the back porch. The backyard is the south. Behind her, the great northern constellation rises in the majesty of its architecture. Well, maybe that's a little too much. Let's just say that contradictions are behind her.
and in the backyard. God, this set of circumstances that is indescribable with our geometry. A picnic of sorts. A celebration of the changing of the light. And we glide through that chaos, facing her, watching her, studying her. Not circling her, remember. Circling, but not circling her. She is circling. We are circling. Now she is on the left edge. Caught still in her accounting of those three decades silently. She is so beautiful. A pre-industrial equation. God, this is sentimental. This is the hour of the mystery of the barn swallows. One, where do they go in daytime? Two, do they never rest? Three, when you buy them in the store, made in China, on the end of strings, they do exactly what they do alive. Four, how is that possible? The idea of the changing center is not in anything we make. Our toys run down. On the other hand, of course, the Chinese are said to not take pictures. At least not of the outside. Six of one, two times three of one, five plus one of one, nine minus three of one, half a dozen of another. It would be perfect if, as we made the great curve through the heavens of the backyard, providentially or accidentally, depending on your point of view, each of the planets would move exactly in the path and at the speed and with the purpose of the expression.

In this shot, he is wrong about the larger order, whatever that means. There is just the sun and earth and some center that they share. All other facts in this heaven, one is climbed a tree, two are eating watermelon, one always says it's getting late, one succeeded at the plan, one works at the bank. The specialists. They are just straight lines seen.

the time it disappears. Gloaming to the twilight dusk. Crepuscle, the twilight, three, the half-light. Twilight, four, pale purplish blue to pale violet, lighter than dusk blue. Civil twilight, until the sun is up to 6 degrees below horizon. Enough light on clear days for ordinary occupations. Nautical twilight, until the sun is up to 12 degrees below horizon. Astronomical twilight, until the sun is 18 degrees down, more or less. Clair de lune, five, greener and paler than dusk. Dusk, six, redder and darker than clair de lune. Dear George, what's going on? I'm not the same person that I used to be.

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feels the need of a change of scenery, what does she do? Well, if she's loaded with folding money and looks chic in ski pants, she may go up to Sun Valley or dash over to the Swiss Alps. Or if she's on a short budget, she may just dash down to the Bon Ton department store in Wistful Vista and buy a new bread box with matching canisters. Like Mrs. McGee of Fibber, McGee and Molly.

0: How do you like them, McGee? Don't they look pretty?
1: My dear, I was just about to remark that I've never seen utensils made with such exquisite craftsmanship. Such symmetry of line and such delicate proportion. The finish is superb and the color is simply breathtaking.
0: Then you're really pleased with them.
1: I certainly am. What are they?
0: What are they? Why, heavenly days, it's a bread box and some matching canisters.
1: Huh?
0: My goodness, can't you read the printing on them? But, oh, wait till I turn them around. There.
1: Oh.
0: Bread, flour, sugar, and tea.
1: Ah, very nice. That's a pretty shade of pink, all right. What do they call it? Pink?
0: Yes, the sales girl said it was the latest shade. Spanx baby pink.
1: Spanx baby pink. That's very descriptive. They certainly think up some fancy new colors these days. The only thing is, I see... Oh, what's the matter with me? It don't really matter.
0: What, McGee? What? What's wrong with them?
1: Well, maybe it's just because I'm so sensitive to my surroundings. Maybe it's because I got such a delicate sense of color harmony, but... Don't you think these spanked baby pink canisters kind of clash with our kitchen?
0: Hmm. Well, if you hadn't mentioned it, I never would have noticed, but it does make the kitchen look sort of dingy by contrast, doesn't it?
1: Yeah.
0: Shall I take them back and change them?
1: No, I got a better idea. Paint the kitchen to match the new bread box.
0: Well, if you think we can find a painter who can match this color...
1: What do you mean, find one? Who do you think got B-plus all through grade school for painting the best daffodil? Who once had the maple leaf he colored and cut out of cardboard pinned up in front of the whole fifth grade? Who was it that was always chose to draw a turkey in colored chalk on the blackboard the week before Thanksgiving? Who was it?
0: I give up.
1: Me.
0: It was?
1: You said it. Look, I'll trot down to the hardware store and get a batch of paints and brushes and linseed oil and turpentine, and I'll have this kitchen redecorated before you can say, oh, no, not that.
0: Now, look, sweetheart, maybe we better get a professional painter to do it. Fred Banks could do this.
1: Oh, Fred Banks. My gosh, I can mix up a batch of spank baby pink that'll match this spank baby. Come in.
0: Oh, hello there, Mr. Oldtimer.
1: Hi, Oldtimer.
2: Hello there, kids. What's new?
0: This bread box. This bread box and these canisters.
2: Well, now, ain't they pretty? What color is that, kids?
1: That's what they call spank baby pink, Oldtimer. I'm going to paint the kitchen that color to match the new bread box. Stick around and watch me.
2: Johnny, if I hadn't have read Tom Sawyer years ago, you might have hooked me on that. Guys, I can't stay around people that are working with paint. I'm allergic.
0: Allergic to paint?
2: Nope, to work.
1: Oh, you don't know what you're missing, Oldtimer. When I start mixing paint, people have been known to just stand there kind of hypnotized by my artistry. When I take the primary colors, red, green, and orange, and start delicately changing their chromatic values according to the laws of refraction and harmony, with due regard for humidity and perspective, I sometimes get my shoes so full of paint I splash when I walk.
0: McGee, you're sure you can mix the paint to match this new bread box?
1: Yep.
0: Seems a lot simpler for me to buy a different bread box to match the kitchen.
2: Me too, Johnny. I mind one time when I was a boy, Mama bought a new doorknob that cost $1,700, and she...
1: A new doorknob cost $1,700. What was that made out of, solid gold?
2: Nope, just plain porcelain.
1: Oh.
2: But it was wrong color.
1: Yep.
2: Papa had to buy a new door to go with it. That made the front hall look shabby, so after Mama got through having the dining room done over to match the paper she put in the living room to harmonize with the paint job in the hall to tie in with a new door that went with a new doorknob, the total bill was $1,703.10.
0: What was the $3.10 for?
2: New pane of glass in the living room, daughter. When Papa seen the bill for it, he gave a kind of a low moan and jumped clean through the window.
0: Well, there's nothing like staying a jump ahead of your bills.
2: Yeah, that's pretty good, daughter, but that ain't the way I heard it. Well, I hear it. One feller says, t'other feller says, I see where the movies are going to do the life of Al Jolson. That so, says t'other feller. Why, sonny boy, I thought they'd already done that. They have, says the first feller, but he's had an entirely new life since then.
3: Billy Mills, the orchestra, and Stanley Steemer.

0: dozen little polecats, his life was badly spent.
1: When his father died, he found himself cut off without a cent. Oh, the monkey and the...
2: How are you coming along, McGee? You got the color mixed yet?
0: Nah, just about. It's still a little red, but a dash of this white will tone her down. Watch this.
2: Say, how do you know what proportions to use?
0: I go by the gloves.
2: By the what?
0: The gloves. You notice when you pour the paint out how it goes glub, glub, glub? Well, I've discovered that 5 gloves of white mixed with 10 gloves of red and a glove and a half of gray is almost the exact shade I want. How's it look now?
2: Too red.
0: Mm.
2: It's more of an embarrassed shrimp color than than the spanked baby pink.
0: Mm-hmm.
2: Incidentally, what's the bucket of paint on the stove?
0: Huh? Oh, that's another batch I got too much red into. By the way, I owe you a new tea strainer.
2: Why do you?
0: I thought maybe I could strain the red out of it, but it didn't work. Strainer was too coarse, I think. Too big a mesh.
2: I think so, too.
0: Now, let me see. One more dash of turpentine, and I'll just about have this. You see, there's quite a knack to mixing paint. Some people never seem to catch on to it. I'm beginning to think I'm one of them. However, I'll just keep everlastingly at it until I...
2: Come in. Oh, it's Mr. Williams from next door, McGee, the weatherman. Come in, Mr. Williams.
0: Hi, Foggy, old weatherman. How are you?
3: Fair, thank you. And warmer since I stepped inside. Well, let's just say fair and warmer with light shifting eyebrows due to seeing you up to your elbows in paint. That is paint, is it not?
2: Yes. Yes. He's going to paint the kitchen, Mr. Williams. Was there something we could do for you?
3: No, thank you. No, I was just verifying a report from my wife. She happened to be looking out our kitchen window an hour or so ago and saw a shadowy figure scurry furtively into our garage.
0: Oh?
3: It came out again carrying 3 large paintbrushes and a can of turpentine and then darted back through the hedge, coming this way, she thought. Rather accurately, it seems.
0: Foggy, that's a wonderful woman you were married to.
3: Thank you.
0: Anyone who can read the label on a can of turpentine at a distance of 45 feet late in the afternoon has got awful good eyesight, and anyhow, I was running like a deer.
2: Dearie, don't you think it would be more courteous if you asked Mr. Williams if you could borrow his thing?
0: Now, let's not get into that angle of it, kiddo. Suppose I always ask him. Suppose he says no, then where are we? Bad neighbors, ill feeling. This way, I take whatever I want out of his garage, and he takes whatever he wants back of his out of my garage, if he can find it.
2: What do you think, Mr. Williams?
3: Well, the system has its disadvantages, of course.
0: What disadvantages? Selfish.
2: Yes, tell us, Mr. Williams. As the trainer of the St. Louis Baseball Club said when he wanted the boys to have a rubdown, let's put all our cards on the table.
3: Very well. A few nights ago, about midnight, or a little after, or a little before, I don't know which right now, or care, neither do you, I'm sure, Mrs. Williams and I heard a noise downstairs. I thought it must be burglars, but Mrs. Williams said, no, it's just Mr. McGee borrowing something again.
2: At midnight?
0: In your house?
3: Well, as it turned out, it was burglars. They cleaned out the house.
0: Oh.
3: All the silver, fur coats, and radios, and cameras, and clocks, and our insurance had lapsed.
2: Well, I don't think that's so amusing, Mr. Williams.
3: No, not amusing, perhaps, but so satisfactory. You see, I was right. Not being a weatherman, you can't know what that meant to me, Mr. Well, I must get home and feed my groundhog. Good day, probably.
0: So long, Foggy.
2: You know, McGee, I do think you've been awfully free about borrowing Mr. Williams' tools and things. Have you ever put anything back?
0: Why should I put them back? He knows where they are. Anytime he wants something his back from me, all he got to do is ask. Now, let me see. One more linseed oil. Hey, by the way, what is a lin?
2: What do you mean, what is a lin?
0: I mean, the kind of a lin that they get the linseed from to make linseed oil out of.
2: Well, that's strange. I never even thought of that.
0: I'm sorry I did.
2: Does it matter much?
0: No, except I just got a busy little mind. I like to know the answers to stuff. One of these days, I might get on a quiz program, and I don't want to dummy up on them.
2: I know one question they might ask, which might be embarrassing.
0: What's that?
2: Why, when you stir the paint, do you stand with your left foot in one of the other buckets?
0: Huh? Oh, my gosh. I knew that was there, too. Oh, well, I can't take it out now. It might drip all over the kitchen. Better stand right here till I get the mixture right. How's it look now?
2: Well, to me, it looks like tomato ketchup with just a dash of old crankcase oil.
0: Yeah. It is a little muddy at that, but you got to remember one thing about paint. It dries a lighter color than it goes on. Or does it dry a darker color? Now, let me think. Yes, it dries a darker color than it goes on because I always feel...
3: Hello, folks. May I come in?
2: Oh,
3: excuse me.
2: Oh, that's all right, Mr. Wilcox. That was an empty can.
0: Yeah, you better stand in the door there, Junior. You're too clumsy for this sort of stuff. You know anything about mixing paint?
3: Yes, I do. Quite a bit, in fact.
0: Well, then keep quiet. The only way I'll ever get any place with this job is by accident. Expert advice will only be confusing.
3: May I ask what all the decorating is about?
2: Yes, you may, Mr. Wilcox. I bought a new bread box and some matching canisters, so himself here is repainting the whole kitchen to match.
0: I didn't realize it got so drab looking until we got the new bread box, Junior.
3: Well, now, I hadn't wanted to mention it before, pal, but this kitchen has needed something for a long time. Well, it looks sort of dull.
2: Well, I try to do...
3: Oh, don't misunderstand me, Molly. Don't misunderstand me, Molly. You're the finest housekeeper I know. No doubt about that. But that's the very reason I've been bothered about your kitchen.
0: Well, that's a fine mixed-up statement. Back up and take another run at it, and don't drag your feet.
3: Well, what I mean is, Molly keeps her linoleum here looking so bright and clean and sparkling with Johnson's self-polishing glow coat that it makes the rest of the room look sort of drab by comparison. Oh, just look at that beautiful floor.
0: Those
3: regular applications of glow coat, that tough wax protection against dust and dirt and wear that Molly gives it, just pouring it out, spreading it around, letting it dry to a beautiful gleaming fission. That's what...
2: But Mr. Wilcox...
3: That's what keeps that linoleum so beautiful and new-looking.
0: Well...
3: Feast your eyes on those shining colors, pal. It's glow coat that does that.
0: Yeah, but...
3: Because glow coat protects your linoleum floor coverings against wear and tear, against scuffs and scratches and spill things.
0: Yeah, but...
3: That's why even now, this linoleum looks almost brand new. When, as a matter of fact, it's been in here since... Well, say, just for the record, when did you buy this linoleum, Molly?
2: Day before yesterday.
3: That's what I said. Huh? Oh.
0: You through, Waxy?
3: Yes, I guess I... No. I just want to say that if you keep glow coat on this new linoleum, it'll look just as pretty 20 years from now. And may I say one more word?
0: Say it.
3: Goodbye.
0: He cheated. Goodbye is two words.
2: He's pretty hard to head off when he's on that subject, isn't he, McGee?
0: Yeah, but you did it for a minute. Hey, how long have we had this linoleum, anyhow?
2: Oh, bought it when we moved in here 9 years ago.
0: Oh.
2: But, hey, watch the paint, McGee. You're dripping it.
0: I'll call Wilcox back. He'll wipe it up with a damp cloth. Hey, how's this look now? Getting any lighter?
2: Yes, much. I've seen flags on dynamite trucks that weren't any redder than that. Of course, it isn't anything like that Spanx Baby Pink yet.
0: It will be. I'll get it. Hand me that roasting pan, will you? I'm running out of things to mix it in. I gotta have...
2: Hold everything, company. Come in.
0: Oh, hide the silverware, Molly. It's Horatio K. Boomer. Out here, Boomer.
4: Ah, there, my little Botticelli. Busy with your painting, I see. I can sympathize with you, as I, too, have often been in Dutch, boy. How do you do, my dear?
2: Hello, Mr. Boomer. I'd ask you to sit down, but himself here has cans of paint on everything horizontal.
4: Quite all right, my dear. Don't worry about that. Can't tarry but a moment. Just hastening down to the post office to mail a letter to an old cellmate of mine, September Jones.
2: Well, that's an odd name, September Jones.
4: He was named after the old saying, 30 days, half September. Ah, yes, a splendid lad. I took a rap for that boy one time.
0: You took a rap for him? What happened?
4: He was leaving a full warehouse one night just ahead of the cops and loaded. I took a wrap and two mink coats up an alley for him for safekeeping.
0: My gosh, Boomer, when your friends talk about the old ball and chain, they're kidding on the square, aren't they?
4: Quiet, you insolent puppy! I seem to have misplaced that letter. I had it just a minute ago. Letter. Here's a piece of copper wire in case I want to wire a copper. Here's a midget receiving set for picking up police calls. Received two midgets on this last night. Got them both jobs at the dairy as condensed milkmen.
0: The letter, Homer, the letter. You're looking for a letter.
4: Letter? Oh, yes, the letter. Where did I put the... Ah, what have we here? Oh, yes, a couple of short lengths of pipe and an elbow joint. Man in my business needs plenty of good connections. Something else way down in this pocket here. Well, well, my garter. Pardon me, my dear, I must have dug too deep. Check for short beer and imagine that, no letter. Now, if you'll pardon my hasty departure, I must see the president of the Pawn Shop Owners Association about a series of parties they're giving this winter. Three balls, I believe. Pip, pip, paint for toodaloo, toodle.
1: And, oh, I met a painter's daughter, and he gave her quite a rush. But when I popped the question, that's when I got the brush. Oh, the monkey and the coconut. Hey, Molly, how does this color look?
2: Well, I can't tell from looking at it in the bucket, dearie. Paint a dab of it on something, and maybe I can tell.
0: I already did. Look at my left cheek from my nose to my elbow. That's this color. It splashed a little bit.
2: Mm. Well, I still think it's too red.
0: Mm.
2: Remember now, this is just the kitchen, not a fire escape.
0: Yeah, that red sure takes a lot of toning down. I think maybe what I better do is start with a bucket of white paint and start adding red to it. Tone it up instead of down. See? I got a kind of a oyster blush pink here that I can't seem to get rid of.
2: Come in. Oh, it's Dr. Gamble. Out here in the kitchen, Doctor.
5: Well, hello, Molly. Has somebody been painting something? I thought I smelled paint. Well, get a load of little Inchy Vinci Da Vinci. What are you up to now, leadhead?
2: His ear's in paint, Doctor.
0: I'm redesecrating the kitchen, Melon Belt.
5: You mean redecorating, stupid?
0: Don't tell me what I mean. Take a look at this mess.
2: He's trying to arrive at exactly the right color, Doctor.
0: Yeah.
2: I bought a new bread box and some canisters at the Bomb Town this morning, and they made the kitchen look dingy, so he decided to paint the kitchen to match the bread box.
0: You betcha.
5: That sounds like one of his projects. If he ever gets a garden hose that's too long, he'll go out and buy a house with a bigger yard. May I ask, Dribble Finger, just what color you're attempting to achieve?
0: Yes, Doctor, you may. According to the sales lady, the bread box is a new color called Spank Baby Pink.
5: Uh-huh.
0: The closest I've been able to come to it so far is a color I call Old Inner Tube Crimson. Or Fever Scarlet.
2: Seems to be staying too red all the time, Doctor.
0: Yes.
2: Awfully hard to tone down. Mm-hmm. Whew! Incidentally, isn't it pretty close in here?
5: Close? I don't know why you both don't have headaches that would kill a horse. How do you feel, Percheron?
0: Me? Why, I'm fit as a fiddle, Ducky. If you're trying to drum up a $3 fee for handing me an aspirin tablet, you're barking up the wrong hypochondriac. How about you, Molly?
2: Well, frankly, dearie, I'm a little woozy from the smell of paint. I think I'll go out for a little walk. Staying, Doctor?
5: No, thank you. I couldn't stand it. As a physician, I couldn't bear the sight of so potential a case of painter's colic. And as a firm believer in the sanctity of the home, this scene of devastation unnerves me.
6: Well, go ahead. Take a walk. A walk will do you good, Doc. You're getting a pot on you that a cannibal could boil three friends in.
5: My dear boy, I merely give advice on health problems. I don't take it. Come on, Molly. Get out of here before you get turpentine-itis. So long, Spatterdrift.
2: I'll be back very shortly, McGee. Do you mind my leaving?
6: Oh, no, not a bit, Tootsie, not a bit. Probably get along a lot faster without so much kibitzing. See you later, Doc. Old boy.
5: I don't see how it can be avoided.
6: There goes the cup. Yes, sir, a couple of cute kids, and with them out of the house, I can really work. Now, let me see. Oh, I'll need one more big mixing pan. Oh, here we are, the wash boiler. Now then, a little red, four globs of twerp, five globs of white. There, that tones it right down to a deep blue.

0: Oh, how I dread this first look. I hope he hasn't completely ruined my kitchen.
1: Yoo-hoo, McGee. Where are you, McGee?
2: I'm out here, kiddo. I'm painting the kitchen, remember? Just finishing up. Well? Well?
0: Sweetheart, I wouldn't have believed it. You've done it.
2: Take a look at the walls, and then take a look at the bread box. How's that for a perfect match?
0: Oh, it's wonderful. It really is. How in the world did you ever get that exact shade?
2: Well, it was simple when I figured it out, Tootsie. I just mixed all the paint I had together and got this shade of pink. Yep. Then I just simply painted the kitchen with it.
0: Yes, but McGee...
2: Then when I finished the kitchen, I took some of the same paint and painted the bread box and the canister set. Careful, they're still wet.
0: You know, McGee, I think you did a wonderful job on that kitchen, and so quick, too.
2: Yeah.
0: I'll bet a lot of people wonder how in the world you ever mixed the paint and painted a whole kitchen in just 29 and a half minutes.
2: A lot of people?
0: Well, a few. You know, it's wonderful how you can do so much in such a short time on the radio.
2: Well, you couldn't do it except for that one gadget.
0: Which one?
2: The condenser.
0: Good night, all.
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5: I didn't want to hurt him. I didn't want to hurt him, but I couldn't do it while he lay there sleeping so peacefully. He had to be awake when it happened. He had to be awake. Bob? Bob?
6: Hmm?
5: Bob, get up. Get up.
6: What's the matter? I haven't...
5: We have an audition.
6: What time is it?
5: 20 minutes to 11.
6: An audition in the middle of the night?
5: There's a club over on 8th Street needs a dance team. Tabor just phoned me, said to get over there right away.
6: I didn't hear any phone.
5: You were asleep.
6: She usually wakes me. All right, I'll get dressed. I suppose they want us to go on tonight. I'm not going to be much good. I think it could wait till morning, anyway.
5: That was step number one. While he was dressing, I stepped out to the payphone in the hall. I could hear him in the bathroom. I looked at the watch. I didn't have to rush. I had time, enough time.
7: Yes?
5: Hello, Jimmy?
7: Was that you, Edith?
5: Yes. Jimmy, we're battling again. I think this time it's the end. He's going to leave me.
7: No, that's silly. Is he there now?
5: Yes.
7: Well, put him on. I'll talk to him.
5: Oh, he's in the bathroom. He wouldn't come to the phone for me anyway. Perhaps it's best we split up. I don't know.
7: No. Well, you're the best thing that ever happened to that kid brother of mine, and I won't let him do anything he'll be sorry for. Suppose I drop up there now and see him.
5: I don't know, Jimmy.
7: I'll be right over, kid. You just sit tight. Leave it to me. I've been managing that spoiled little brat for years. I'll be right up there.
5: Yes, Jimmy. Step number two. The big brother was going to step over and straighten everything out. I looked at the watch again. It was 10:45. He'd get there at 11. Just the time. Just the right time.
6: All right. Are we going or aren't we?
5: Oh, you got ready quickly.
6: Who was that on the phone?
5: Wrong number.
6: Yeah? Did you tell a wrong number? You couldn't go out with them tonight?
5: I said it was a wrong number.
6: Yeah, I heard you.
5: You don't believe me?
6: You're going to get ready to go out, or aren't you?
5: I didn't like to have it that way, but that was how it had to be. Violent, angry. Like there'd been an argument. That was how it was going to have to look. He turned his back to me and started lifting our costumes into a little suitcase. I slid the knife into my hand. Cold, cold. Even the wood handle was cold. What would the steel feel like to Bob? I came very close to him. He started to turn.
6: Where's your other...
5: And I jumped forward quickly and lost the knife somewhere in his throat. I hadn't meant to let the knife slip out of my hand that way. I stood quietly until he stopped writhing. Then I reached down and lifted the knife up and wiped the handle off. I had to do that. Then I dropped it again. For a moment, I watched the blood soaking across the rug. I couldn't take my eyes off it. I was fascinated by it. Then I snapped awake. I looked around the room. I don't know what for. I'd taken care of everything, but I looked anyway. And then I saw it. The little pocket watch that George had loaned me for the timing, because everything had to be timed right, just right. I must have put it down there when I did it. I slipped it into my handbag, put on my hat and coat. It was 10 to 11. That was when he died. 10 minutes to 11.
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5: It was 10 minutes to 11 when I slipped out of the apartment. The timing had to be right, just right. That was when I'd killed him. 10 minutes to 11. I had to get away quickly now. It had to be the back stairs. I went down them as quickly as I could, my heart beating wildly. If anyone saw me, it was the end. I'd die in the chair for what I'd...
8: Now, shall we go down, Gingy? There's the elevator. Oh, Gingy, come on. Come on, Gingy. Oh, Pinky wants to go down the stairs.
9: Oh, no.
8: Yes, Pinky? Oh, the elevator. Very well, Pinky, the elevator it will be. Pinky should have said so the first time. Come along, Pinky.
5: I was trembling violently when I hit the street. Nobody had seen me. Nobody had seen me. I lost myself in the Broadway crowds. But all of a sudden, I didn't want lights. I wanted quiet and shadows. I cut across to Park. I passed the apartment house once. There was no one around. I came back and dove down the stairway marked service entrance. I walked through the cellar.
10: Edith, here, over here.
5: Oh, George.
10: Did anyone see you come in?
5: No one. I'm sure no one did. Oh,
10: shh,
5: George.
10: Come on, up the stairs here. I thought we might use a service elevator, but it's too risky. It's only one flight up. Steady now. Corridor's clear. Come on, come on. There. There, it's all over. It's all over, dear.
9: Oh, George, hold me. I'm shivering so.
10: Well, it's all over, dear. It's all over now.
5: There were no more things to do now. No more steps to take cautiously, carefully. I was on the top of the ladder now, and I could reach out and pluck the stars right out of the sky. I had to stay up there. I had to stay up there. I wasn't nervous at all, Val. You'd have thought I'd been doing that sort of thing all my life.
10: Oh, you're wonderful, Edith.
5: All I remember is the blood on the carpet. It'll have to be cleaned, you know.
10: Mm-hmm.
5: We will be happy now, won't we, George?
10: Oh, that will be the police.
5: Oh, I'd forgotten. I was thinking it was all over.
10: It's just this little more. Do you feel up to it?
5: Oh, I'm all right, dear. I'll be fine. You'll see. I won't throw it all away now. Open the door.
11: Ms. Reed?
5: Yes?
11: We're from the police department, Ms. Reed.
5: The police department? What?
11: Well, Ms. Reed, your husband's had an accident.
5: Bob? Tell me.
11: He's been stabbed, ma'am. He's dead.
5: Bob? What?
11: We'd like to have you come down to headquarters to identify him.
5: Bob? Oh, no. Oh, no, no. I cried then. It was sort of a release. I was tired and lost all of a sudden, and I cried real tears. I knew they would be impressed. I was crying because I was tired, and they would think I was crying because of Bob. And that was good. That was good. I thought we might go downtown in a police car. Instead, they had a cab waiting, and they were considerate, and they drove slowly. Only they drove slowly along Broadway, and I couldn't ask them not to. And I had to close my eyes to keep out the light, to hold down the memories. And that was good, too. They thought the pain I was having was grief over Bob.
11: He's in here, this door here. On the table here.
5: Just a lump under a white sheet. Just a long lump under a white sheet, all that was left of Bob. All that was left of the man who'd been my husband.
11: I'll have to take the sheet off his face now, Miss Reed.
10: Steady.
11: This your husband?
5: Yes. Yes, that's Bob.
10: Steady.
11: That'll be all in here, if you'll come with me. You'll come in here.
5: What?
11: It'll only be for a moment, I'm sure. This is Lieutenant Milgram in charge of the case. This is Miss Reed.
12: Oh, Miss Reed. Won't you sit over here?
5: Thank you.
12: I know you must be under a terrific strain, and I won't keep you any longer than I have to, Mrs. Reed. I'll make things as easy for you as I can.
11: And this is George Lee.
12: How do you do, Mr. Lee?
10: How do you do? We've all been terribly shocked by this.
12: Yes.
5: Who would want to kill Bob? He had no enemies. Was it robbery or...
12: No, I'm afraid it was no robbery.
5: But then what?
12: You went out tonight.
5: Yes.
12: Early?
5: Yes, at about 7. I don't know the exact time. Close to 7. The doorman would know.
12: As we asked him, he said 7. When did you return to your apartment?
5: I hadn't been home all night.
12: Where were you?
10: Well, she was at my place. You must know that. Your men picked us up there.
12: Uh-huh.
10: Yes. Yes, she was with me. Oh, on business, I assure you. Mr. and Mrs. Reed were two of my dearest friends. I'm a dance director. I was working with them on a routine.
5: He had wanted me to say I'd been in another man's apartment. He had wanted me to come right out and say it. Cops thought it was unnatural to be too good. They became suspicious if you were too good. There was a leaky water faucet that kept dripping somewhere in the room.
12: And you stayed in the apartment till now?
5: Yes, of course.
12: I see. What time did you get to Mr. Lee's apartment?
5: About 7:15, I guess.
12: Doorman up there?
5: Yes.
12: Suppose he saw you go in?
5: Yes.
10: Oh, look, Inspector.
12: Lieutenant.
10: I'm sorry. Lieutenant, you're not thinking that Edith here could have had anything to do with this horrible thing.
12: I didn't say so, did I?
10: Well, I can assure you that Mrs. Reed did not stir from my apartment all evening.
12: Oh? Now, before you left your own place, Mrs. Reed, you asked a neighbor to go into your apartment at 11 o'clock and wake your husband up, didn't you?
9: Yes. Bob was supposed to come with me to Mr. Lee's, but he had a headache and said he would lie down for a while, try to sleep it off and join us later. I asked Mrs. Ryan to drop in on him at 11 and wake him.
12: Uh-huh.
9: I knew he would sleep it out if I left him alone, and I did want to get this routine finished.
12: I see.
9: Mrs. Ryan didn't stab him.
12: No, Mrs. Ryan didn't stab him. She went in at 11, as you told her, and she found Mr. Reed lying on the rug and someone standing over him with a knife in his hand.
9: Who?
10: What?
9: Who?
12: Joe, ask one of the boys to ring in, you know.
11: Yes, sir.
9: The timing had been perfect. Everything had gone well. I was aware that I wasn't shivering anymore. I was complete master of myself now. I had nothing to be afraid of now. Why, he'd even picked up the knife.
13: Edith! Oh, Edith, thank heaven.
9: Jimmy, what?
13: Edith, will you tell these guys what's what? They seem to be in some kind of a fog. They think I killed Bob. I don't know what's happening to me, but...
12: Easy.
9: You don't mean he...
12: Yes, he's the fellow Mrs. Ryan found with a knife in his hand, his own hunting knife.
9: Oh, no, that's impossible. Bob was his brother. Jimmy, I know you didn't do it.
13: Well, of course I didn't do it. Tell him about the quarrel. Tell him about the phone call.
9: About the quarrel? The phone call?
13: Yeah, tell him that I was sort of a misfix-it for you two when things got out of hand. Tell him how I felt about Bob and you.
9: What quarrel, Jimmy? What phone call?
13: What quarrel? Well, the one you had tonight with Bob.
9: I?
13: What's the matter? Tell him about calling me up.
9: Jimmy, what are you talking about?
13: What am I talking about? You called me tonight from the apartment and said you and Bob were splitting up and... Well, why are you shaking your head?
9: I just don't know what you're talking about, Jimmy. Bob and I didn't quarrel. I didn't call anyone.
12: What time did the call come?
13: Oh, about 10:45, and around that, I said I'd be over and try and straighten things out.
12: Mrs. Reed was with you at the time?
10: What? Well, yes, certainly.
12: Did you make any calls?
10: No, none.
13: Edith, for heaven's sake!
12: Was anybody with you when you got the call?
13: No, I was in bed.
12: It was your knife, wasn't it, Mac?
13: Oh, yes, but I don't know how it got to Bob's apartment. It was there when I got there. Bob was dead when I arrived.
12: You quarreled with your brother on occasion, didn't you?
13: Not quarrel. No, I was the older brother. I had to straighten him out once or twice.
12: Mrs. Ryan says you often quarreled with him.
13: Oh, they weren't quarrels. Edith, she used to call up when things went wrong, and I'd hustle over and help out. I had a lot of influence with Bob. I tell you, Oh, Edith, you're kidding with me. Tell him. Tell him how I felt about Bob. Go on, tell him.
9: You killed him. You killed him!
13: Edith!
9: I told you I loved him. I told you that the last time you asked me to leave him and go with you. I told you that the last time and the time before that and the time before that.
13: Edith, you...
12: You mean he and your husband quarreled over you?
9: Yes.
13: Edith, you... Well, you don't know what you're saying.
9: You had to kill him. Love you. I hate you. I hate you.
13: What?
9: I'll die hating you.
13: She's crazy. You're lying.
12: Take him away.
13: Edith!
9: I did it well. I did it superbly. I was sorry for Jimmy, but he didn't count, really. It was him or me. I was after happiness, and nobody was going to stand in my way. Nobody. Nobody. They drove me home in a police car. George went home alone. I suddenly remembered I hadn't a chance to give him back his watch. It was a foolish little thought to have now.
12: The night air will make you feel better. Cool, you know.
9: Yes.
12: Your husband was a fairly wealthy man, wasn't he?
9: I don't know. Yes, I suppose he was.
12: Didn't use much of it, did he? Why?
9: Well, he wanted to be a great dancer. Show business was in his blood.
12: Oh.
9: He said he was going to become as great as Astaire or Bulger or Kelly. Oh. And he was going to do it the way they did it, the hard way. He wasn't going to buy success. He insisted we live on our club earnings and ignore the other...
12: I see. Well, you'll be quite a wealthy woman now.
9: I don't want to think about it.
14: Here we are, Chief.
12: Well, good night, Mrs. Reed. Oh, it's almost 2 o'clock. Good morning, Mrs. Reed.
9: Good morning.
12: Want me to see you in?
9: No, I'll be all right. Thank you for everything.
14: Oh, good evening, ma'am.
9: Hello, Joseph. Six, please.
14: I'm sorry
9: Thank
14: about
9: you,
14: about...
9: Joseph.
14: You're not going to sleep up there, are you?
9: Yes, Joseph. There's nothing to be afraid of. When you love someone the way I love Bob, it...
14: Oh, yeah, I understand, ma'am. You're right. Oh, here we are, ma'am.
9: Thank you, Joseph. I stood in the doorway for a moment before I snapped on the light. I thought I could smell the death in the air. They do in novels. But there was nothing. Nothing. I snapped the light on and closed the door. The police had cleaned the room nicely. There was only the spot on the rug. Only the blood on the rug. There was nothing here to be afraid of. No voices. No ghosts. Nothing. I was tired. I needed sleep badly. I went into the bedroom and locked the door and tried to sleep. Can you be so tired that you can't sleep? Can't even force an eyelid down over your eye? Can you be that tired? And the blackness and the quiet, they seem to be smothering me. And then I heard it. At first, I didn't know what it was. I wasn't frightened. I just didn't know what it was. George's watch, of course. The little pocket watch he'd loaned me in my handbag on the bedside table. How silly. They sound so loud in an empty room at night. I snapped on the light. It wasn't that I was afraid. There was nothing to be afraid of, not really. But suddenly I was just a lonely little girl. I didn't want quiet now. I wanted to hear voices, happy sounds, happy noises. I wanted George. I needed to be with him. I needed terribly to be with him now.
7: Yes?
9: George?
7: Oh, Edith, what's the matter?
9: I forgot to give you back your watch.
7: Oh, Edith, don't be silly. At a time like
9: this... I know it. It isn't really that.
7: Well, what is it?
9: I've got to see you. I'm coming over.
7: No, wait. At this hour, it's silly, Edith. It's dangerous.
9: I can't help it, darling. I've got to see you.
7: Oh, wait a minute. Not here. There's a little place on 7th Avenue, an all-night lunch place near 40th. Dillard's, I think it is.
9: Right away.
7: All right.
9: The place looked empty when I got there, only a fat little man at the counter slicing some kind of meat. And then I saw George at the back at one of the few tables in the place. I ran back. Dearest.
10: Edith, no. It's not smart.
9: I just want you to hold me. Hold me for a moment. I need you so much.
10: Edith, please, the waiter.
9: Oh.
10: Stop trembling. You're trembling.
6: Yeah, well, it'll be, folks.
10: Two coffees, please. Do you want anything else, Edith?
9: Just you.
6: Huh?
9: I bought him tonight.
6: I don't get it.
10: Two coffees. Just two coffees, please.
6: Sure.
10: You're overwrought.
9: Why? Because I said I bought you. When will we get married, dear? Soon?
10: You should be home sleeping.
9: I suppose we will have to wait a little while for appearances' sake, but set a date, dear, now. Go ahead.
10: Please, the waiter.
6: Two coffees.
9: Next month, perhaps. In June.
10: Edith, please, let's discuss this whole thing tomorrow in the sunlight. When things are normal.
9: In July, then. Sometime in July. What's the matter, George? When, then? I can wait, darling. I've waited this long.
10: Let's get out of here.
9: No. No, George. I'm not going to move until you answer me, George. When are you going to marry me?
10: Never. I'm not going to marry you.
9: You're joking. Don't joke with me, George.
10: I'm not going to marry with you. Now, I don't want to tell you this now, but... Maybe it's better. Maybe the quicker we get things straight, the better.
9: Get things straight?
10: Please listen to me. Edith, you're a rich woman now. You've got a lot of money out of tonight. You got rid of him at a nice profit. So why not look at it as a good business deal and nothing else?
9: I don't understand.
10: A good business deal for both of us. We both took chances.
9: George, I don't...
10: I want half of what you inherit, the insurance and such, for my silence and my lies and my general help. I'm not in love with you, Edith. I never was. I needed the money.
9: There's someone else?
10: Yes.
9: There always was. Even while...
10: Yes, yes.
9: And you want to blackmail half of my money to finance you and someone else. A business deal. The whole thing was just a business deal.
10: Please.
9: That's very funny. Bob wouldn't give me a divorce, and even if he had, I'd have gotten no money. And you and I would have needed money to live on. So I killed him.
10: Shh.
9: All that terror and all that blood for a business deal. A business deal. It's very funny. It's really very funny.
10: Are you going to...
9: I got out of there somehow and back to the apartment. Oh, I knew what I was going to do. I knew exactly what I was going to do. I took the little watch out of my handbag, the little pocket watch that George had loaned me so that everything would go right. Just right. The little watch with his initials on it and the inscription from his father. I held it in my hand a moment, listening. Then I set the hands back to 10 minutes of 11. The exact time. The time he died. The time I killed him. Then I put the little watch down on the floor and ground it under my foot. I picked it up and listened. It was stopped. Broken and stopped. Stopped at 10 minutes to 11. Lieutenant Milgram, please. Lieutenant, this is Edith Reed. I lied to you, Lieutenant. George did it. We planned it together. Why am I telling you? Guilty conscience, I suppose. Oh, you can prove it all right. I found his watch under a corner of the carpet. It was broken during the struggle. Yes, it had stopped. At 10 minutes to 11. Yes, that was the time. 10 minutes to 11. It's terrible to love someone as much as that. I wonder if the other one loved him that much. But he'll never know now. And I suppose he'll never forgive me. George will never forgive me.

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2: This is Arch Obler. Have you been trying to reduce lately our chocolate sundaes, layer cakes, and thick gravies on your drop-dead list? And after giving them up, are you still putting on, shall we say, a bit here and there? Well, maybe you're not to blame. Maybe somebody is...

0: stringing it up the mountain. Look, mix me a bromo, will you, please?
1: All right, after I have one. I always say start the honeymoon with a bromo.
0: Yeah, we did hit a little hard last night, didn't we?
1: You did, I did. Here. Ooh. Oh, I hate the taste. All I remember about last night is a very beautiful green sunset.
0: A green?
1: Green.
0: Oh, yeah, sure. You better have another bromo.
1: I know green when I see green.
0: Sure, sure. Look, forget I said anything, huh? Get your things together. It's time we headed back to town.
1: Town? What are you talking about?
0: My dear Felice, we can't possibly stay here without servants. Oh. What's so funny?
1: I just remembered when you hit your butler or whatever he was with that bottle, he sort of oozed down to the floor, you know, like slow motion in the movies. Very funny.
0: The salaries, I pay those morons a year round just to have this place ready for me. Look, you better get dressed and we'll take off.
1: Now, Georgie, be nice. It's early in the morning. Let it warm up a little. Look at those windows.
0: Look, I don't want to look at anything.
1: Okay, but it must be below zero out there. Look, Georgie.
0: What the...
1: Snow? Is all that snow?
0: Did it snow last night? Do you know?
1: I don't know anything. I was out like a light.
0: Look, it's packed 12 feet up to the eaves.
1: Are you telling me we are snowbound?
0: Well, look, it's up to the roof.
1: Oh, I should have listened to my horoscope. It said not to travel yesterday.
0: Blasted weather forecast. They didn't say anything about this. Nothing at all.
1: Oh, well, what's the difference? They will clear the road for us.
0: They? Who they? There's no public road. Look, where do you think you are? Park Avenue?
1: A tractor. Don't you have a tractor?
0: Sure, I got two of them. But I don't know how to run them. I hire people to do that.
1: Oh, brother, a gentleman farmer.
0: Oh, what the devil you want me to do? Carry out of here piggyback on skis?
1: That I would like to see.
0: Well, you think I couldn't, huh? Look, I've got the physique of a man 20 years my junior.
1: That I wouldn't know, bridegroom.
0: I was drunk.
1: Yes, yes.
0: Now listen, you. I'll take your neck.
1: Let go of me. You listen to me. Don't you ever lay a hand on me like that again, or I will tear your eyes out.
0: Oh, like a cat? Huh? A two-bit saloon cat?
1: What does that mean?
0: Well, you answer that. And a Louis Fischetti's bar and grill.
1: You lousy rat. So you did the check a bit after all. All right.
0: What the devil you think you're doing?
1: What your other wives did, getting the devil out of here as soon as I pack my bags.
0: Oh, and how do you propose to get out? Slide down the mountain on one of your horoscopes?
1: I will tell you something, bridegroom.
0: Uh-huh.
1: All of a sudden I've discovered something. I don't really like you anymore at all.
0: Confession time. All right, bride. I never liked you. And that's
1: what?
0: A fact. How shall I put it? You're not my pillow type.
1: What in the...
0: Why did I marry you? It's a simple answer. You're a famous woman in your own right. And beautiful. For the next year, I'm going to be traveling in South America. Oil leases. They like beautiful blondes down there. Oh, it'll be profitable for you, too. A piece of each oil lease in writing. Isn't that better than a warm honeymoon? And now, I'll just take that suitcase and put it back where it belongs, huh?
1: If you say so, Georgie.
0: Don't be so docile. It doesn't fit.
1: We are a pair, a matched pair, Georgie. Only I am more expensive than you. And when you want to get rid of me, you and your bank book, remember that I also know that...
0: I know what? Come on, finish it. Come on, let's hear it, all of it. Well, why aren't you talking? What are you staring at me for?
1: On your face.
0: Huh?
1: That grin on your face.
0: What are you talking about? I don't feel any...
1: On the other side. Look at your hand now.
0: It's green dust, so what?
1: The sunset last night.
0: What are you talking about?
1: Remember I called you to see it, but you were too busy fighting with the servants? The sky was green, all green.
0: All right. What's the snapper? Come on, the punchline. I could use a joke if it's a good one.
1: Come here to the window.
0: All right. What is it?
1: Quick, look.
0: Huh?
1: On the snow.
0: Oh, it's just green patches on the snow, that's all. What are you getting so excited about?
1: Green?
0: Well, so what?

0: Some sort of vegetable growth. Lichen, moss, how should I know? Hey, wait a minute.
1: What's the matter?
0: Green stuff on your face, too.
1: Oh, get me out of here. Will you please get me out of this place? George.
0: I'm here.
1: Why did you leave me? Where were you? You said there was no way out. Where did you go?
0: I went up the tunnel.
1: Tunnel?
0: Yeah, under the house. During the winter months, we use it to get to the garage and the livestock, the hogs.
1: How thrilling. You mean you leave me alone to slob those blue-bottomed pigs of yours?
0: Why not? They're worth a fortune. Breeding stock.
1: All right. They are still pigs to me. Look, I'm cold. Will you build up a fire or something?
0: Okay. We'll be lucky if that wet wood burns.
1: Well, make it burn.
0: Sure. Just like that. What do you think I am, sir?
1: What are you looking at now? What's the matter? I wash it off all the green.
0: Speaking of pigs, I knew you were eating high on the hog, but I didn't know you were eating that much.
1: All right, funny man. What is it now?
0: Your chin. You're getting a double chin.
1: Are you out of your mind? I never had a weight problem in my life. Mirror, where is the mirror?
0: Behind you, the other wall.
1: I'm not fat.
0: That's great. With all your yogi exercises and health foods, a double chin. Nope, it's not an optical illusion. It's plain fat.
1: But a little while ago when I looked in the mirror, I didn't.
0: But don't worry about it. It eventually happens to all my wives, but usually not on the honeymoon. Anyway.
1: Look, in the mirror at yourself. You are getting fat yourself.
0: What the devil?

0: I wonder what time it is. Felice?
1: What?
0: The time.
1: I don't know.
0: Your wristwatch.
1: Look for yourself.
0: It's buried in the fat of your arm.
1: I want to cry. I can't cry anymore.
0: It's so dark outside.
1: The lights. They have gone out, George.
0: I know.
1: Get me some light.
0: Well, stop yelling. What do you think I'm doing? Candles. Here.
1: What is it? What happened?
0: Generator plant quit. That's all.
1: Well, fix it. Fix it.
0: Can't fix it. I'm no mechanic.
1: You are nothing. You hear me? Nothing. Nothing. I want to get out of here. I don't want to stay here.
0: Felice.
1: What?
0: Your face.
1: What?
0: I just realized something. Your face bloating like a pig's.
1: No.
0: Fatter. And fatter.
1: Yours. Yours, look at yourself in the mirror. What's happening to me? What's happening to me?
2: Before we return to the day Sinatra got fat, a short message.

0: One of our 50 states owes more to its spirit of religious tolerance and freedom of belief than to any other factor. The state, of course, is Utah, and the settling of Brigham Young and his followers in the Beehive State shaped its future more than any prior event. The Mormons taught those who dwelled in the arid region that is now Salt Lake City the miracles of irrigation, and the area flourished and prospered. The lasting influence of the Mormons is evident in the state's agricultural prosperity. And visitors to the Temple of Queens, the Rainbow Natural Bridge, the copper mines at Bingham, the sheep ranches of Duquesne, or the richly colored sandstone Navajo Twins and Needle Rock see what the first Mormons saw over 100 years ago, that Utah is the promised land.
1: And now we return to Arch Obler's amazing play, The Day Sinatra Got Fat. Buried in the folds of their own fat, the honeymooners sit in the snowbound cabin.
2: George.
3: Yes.
2: Is it morning yet?
3: Yes. I think it is.
2: It isn't possible for people to get this fat overnight, is it?
3: No.
2: Get me out of here, George. Please. Please.
3: You think that would make a difference?
2: Yes.
3: Look. Sunrise. Green sun. Everything green.
2: What does it have to do with it?
3: Dust sifts under the window, in the air. Green. Everything green. I tasted it. Sweet. Have you noticed how sweet it tastes?
2: You know something? Tell me.
3: I've been thinking about it for hours. Maybe it's this way all over.
2: All over?
3: Sweet.
2: Tell me.
3: Something in the dust makes us fat.
2: Dust? Fat? Yeah. You are crazy. How can dust? No. It's something else, a sickness. Yes, I want to go to a doctor, get me out of here. Get me out of here!
3: All right.
2: George.
3: All right.
2: Don't leave me. I'm frightened, George.
3: The radio. Got to turn on the radio.
2: Turn it on. Don't stand there.
3: No use.
2: What?
3: The generator. No electricity.
2: A portable? You've got a portable?
3: No. No.
2: You stupid idiot. You live in the middle of nowhere, and you don't even have a portable. You are stupid. A stupid man. A fat, stupid man. Where are you going now? George! George, why are you opening the door? Where does it? All the cars. You are taking me away. Oh, bless you. Bless you.
3: Fool. I told you. There's no way out.
2: Then why are you getting in that car? The radio. Yes, maybe they are sending her. Snowplow.
3: Dead.
2: No. No, ignition. Turn on the ignition.
3: Ignition.
2: We will hear. We will know, won't we? It will be all right. It will be.
3: Be still. It's warming up.
4: Fat. Fat. national emergency. Washington reports chemists are trying to analyze the green dust. Believe it is not of earthly origin. From interstellar space. Fat. Fat.
2: Get it back. Get it back. Why doesn't it play, George?
3: Battery dead. Finished.
2: Is that fat? I heard it. I did. What did it mean? Answer me.
3: You heard it. It's same all over.
2: You are crazy. You are insane. It's a sickness, you hear me? A terrible sickness, and you have got to get me to a doctor. Now, George, where are you going? A doctor? You must get me to a doctor.
3: I'll be back.
2: Don't leave me alone.
3: Don't pull at me. I've got to see about something.
2: Where does the floor, another tunnel? Where does this one lead? To the outside, George. Answer me. To the outside, eh?
3: Yeah. Ouch.
2: Daddy. So dark. George. Glandular. That's all my trouble is something glandular. The doctor will give me shot. I will be all right, I know. I will be all right. Oh, my clothes. So tight, they hurt. Got to get out of them. Oh, better. So free. Wait for me. George! I'm Eve, George. Look at me. I'm Eve. Where are you, George? Oh, the doorway. George!
3: Yeah, I'm here. I'm here.
2: Why did you frighten me so? We are going to a doctor. Aren't we, George? No. No, you are fast in bed. And I thought... I'm sick. So sick. Why do you do this to me?
3: They're no fatter than they were.
2: What? Who cares about them?
3: Why?
2: It's me. Me.
3: Why?
2: The door. Which door? Which leads out of it? Tell me.
3: What? Only we get fatter.
2: You? Not me? I will be all right. Get out of here. You will see I will be all right. Get rid of you. And I will be all right. Is this the outside door? All right. Don't answer. I will find out for myself. I always find out for myself.
3: No. No, don't go out there.
2: Let go of me. I will.
3: No.
2: I will.
3: Don't you understand slopping the pigs? You said it before. All right. Yeah. They're slopping us.
2: What?
3: You hear me? They're slopping us.
2: They? Who are you talking about? Who?
3: I don't know. But we're being fattened up. Like I fattened up the pigs. You understand?
2: No! You're crazy, I tell you, you're crazy. I will get out. Now!
3: Please! No! You're naked! You're free! It's no! Please come back! Please! Please! What? Why are you looking up at the sky? What? And huge hand out of the sky.

This is Arch Obler again. First, my thanks to Jack Crucian and Valerie Varda. Sound, Bud Tollefson. Engineer, David Diller. Music, Joe Leahy. Announcer, Byron Kane. And now about our next play. You know about claustrophobia, of course, the fear of being locked up in a confining place, such as an empty bank vault or your ex-wife's closet. Well, dictating machine in hand, I started to do a story about claustrophobia, which I'll tell you about after a short, unconfining word from your station.

0: In North Elba, John Brown's body lies moldering in the grave. If Tom Wolfe could look homeward, it would be to Brooklyn Heights. Washington Irving wove tales from the fabric of Crum Elbow Point and Doghead Cove, Spuyten Duyvil and Glen Falls. Well-known people, little-known places, New York staters all. Too often these days, we confuse New York City with the state itself. Newspaper reports concern themselves more with Manhattan, island of the Natticks and chock full of nuts, than with Albany, home of the governor, or Rochester, home of the Kodak Brownie. More of us are aware of New York City's crime rate than realize that New York is the only state touched by both the Atlantic Ocean and the Great Lakes. Greenwich Village, Fifth Avenue, Broadway, the Verrazano Bridge, these are indeed part of a wonderful town. But the turning of sugar maple leaves in the fall, the spring return of the bluebird, the rush and roar of the falls, these are part of a wonderful state.
1: Obler again. I was telling you about my claustrophobia play. Have you ever dreamed of walking through walls, especially bank walls? Well, even if you haven't, you must meet the man who did on our next broadcast.
2: Arch Obler's Plays. Stories of the Unusual.

0: am the Whistler, and I know many things, for I walk by night. I know many strange tales hidden in the hearts of men and women who have stepped into the shadows. Yes, I know the nameless terrors of which they dare not speak.
1: And now for the Whistler's strange story, Dark Island.
0: Dark Island was a fitting background for the grim scene just offshore. The waves on the beach all but drowned the staccato reports of gunfire. But the man crouched low in the tiny sailboat could see the stabbing bursts of flame with each shot, hear the bullets sting into the water around him. Yes, it was a very fitting background, because the tiny island had once been the sole property of an underworld boss named Sid Stauffer. The huge old mansion he'd built was still standing. It had been a mute witness to many a shooting fray in years past. Now it was a hotel, a focal point of the little artist colony that had sprung up on Dark Island, a gay bohemian group, too preoccupied with their own activities to be aware of the excitement taking place in the nearby cove. But the man in the boat, Ernie Regan, was more than aware. Yes, Ernie, you maneuver the boat frantically, fighting your way toward shore. And then abruptly, the firing ceases, doesn't it? And a half hour later, you're back at the boat dock, tying up, and very much relieved.
2: Have a good cruise, Mr. Regan?
3: Yeah, fine, Sam. But give me a hand with this stern line, will you?
2: Sure. Toss her over.
3: Yeah.
2: Got it.
3: Thanks, Sam. Well, she's made fast.
2: Mrs. Tenner was down to the dock looking for you.
3: Oh?
2: She's having a party there at her place. Wants you to stop in and meet some folks.
3: Oh. All right, thanks, Sam. I'll do just that. Good night.
2: Night, Mr. Regan.
0: Strange, isn't it, Ernie? The contrast from those terrifying moments in the boat, with someone firing down at you, trying to kill you. Someone who might even be among the guests at the gay patio party. It's still in your mind, isn't it? As you stop by and Mrs. Tenner immediately takes you in tow.
4: Mr. Regan, I'm so glad you dropped in on us.
3: Well, the regular islanders tell me not to miss one of Mrs. Tenner's parties.
4: This is just one of those impromptu things, Mr. Regan, but I guess practically everyone's here.
5: Mrs. Tenner?
4: Yes, what? Oh, Julie, my dear.
5: Mr. Darcy's, we're running low on firewood. We're... Oh, excuse me.
4: Quite all right, my dear. I was just trying to talk Mr. Regan into joining us. Mr. Regan, Miss Vinson.
3: Ernie.
5: Hello, Ernie. Not bashful, are you?
3: No, it's not that.
4: Then come along. You were asking me something, Julie.
5: Firewood.
4: Oh, yes, I'll see to it. You take Ernie on up to the party.
5: All right. You one of the old-timers on the island, Ernie?
3: Hardly. I got here day before yesterday.
5: Vacation?
3: Oh, sort of. You? Oh,
5: sort of.
3: Mrs. Steele wasn't kidding. Practically everybody is here.
5: They're all a lot of fun. You probably know most of them.
3: A few.
6: Hello, Regan.
3: Hi, Summers. Having fun?
6: I was, until Ames showed up.
5: Ames?
6: Yeah, over there. The one with the built-in sneer. Oh.
3: He writes, doesn't he?
6: Trash. Strictly trash. Well, need another drink. Excuse me.
5: Doesn't seem to care much for our Mr. Ames, does he?
3: Not many do, I understand. Ames isn't the friendly type. He resents newcomers to the island.
5: Oh, I better watch my step.
3: I wouldn't worry about it. You feel like dancing?
5: How about your drink?
3: I can wait.
0: The incident at the cliffs isn't forgotten, is it, Ernie? But Julie helps to take your mind off it occasionally. And as the party progresses, you manage to meet some of the islanders. And you wonder if one of them was responsible for the attempt on your life. Later, you find yourself in a small group seated near the fire. Julie, Mrs. Tenner, Summers, and Winston Ames. The conversation suddenly veers to a subject of great interest to you.
4: Yes, yes, I knew Sid Stauffer. I saw the house up there being built back in 27, I think it was.
7: What was he like, Mrs. Tenner?
4: Not what you'd expect. Quiet, soft-spoken, cultured, interested in the art.
7: A pose, perhaps? A cover-up?
4: No, I don't think so. Do you, Mr. Summers?
6: No, he was genuinely interested, that's for sure.
3: You knew Stauffer?
6: Yes, I was a newspaper man in the old days. Stauffer took a liking to me for some reason or other. I got to know him pretty well.
8: That what your novel is about, Summers?
6: No, Ames, it isn't about Stauffer.
8: Oh, well, then what is it about?
6: You wouldn't understand. And if you could, you wouldn't like it.
8: Philosophical, huh? Perhaps deep. Not very commercial.
6: Yes. So let's just let it go at that, huh?
7: Mr. Summers, I've heard a story about Stauffer.
6: Well, there have been a lot of them, Julie.
7: Do you think it's true that he actually buried over $250,000 somewhere on this island?
6: Malarkey.
4: Ridiculous, I'd say. Why should he do that? What are banks for?
7: Well, after all, a man in his position...
3: Yeah, he'd be a little afraid of bank accounts. Checkup, income tax, rap.
8: Our friend Mr. Regan has a point there, Summers.
6: No, the story that there's $250,000 buried on this island is bunk. Just bunk.
0: But it isn't. You know the story is true, don't you, Ernie? And you know where the money is buried. Yes, that's what brought you to the island. And someone else, apparently. That's someone who tried to kill you. It's almost 2 a.m. when you leave the party at Mrs. Tenner's, start up the path toward your cottage. And then you hear footsteps behind you.
7: Ernie. Ernie.
3: Yeah? Oh, Julie. I thought you'd gone back to your cottage.
7: I wanted to talk to you.
3: Oh?
7: Tell me, Ernie. How does it feel to be a free man again?
3: Free man?
7: 10 years in San Quentin is a long time, isn't it?
3: What's on your mind, Julie?
7: Like I said, I wanted to have a talk with you, Ernie.
3: About what?
7: $250,000, darling. Buried somewhere on this island. I know it's here, and so do you. Wouldn't it be smarter if we worked together instead of working against one another?

0: $250,000, Ernie. Yes, that's what brought you to Stauffer's Island, because you knew it was buried here. And now you learn that the attractive Julie Vinson is well aware of that fact, too. And you wonder if she's responsible for the attempt on your life earlier in the evening, as you cruised off the island in a small boat, searching out the cave where you're certain the money is hidden.
1: Look, sweetheart, I don't follow this line of conversation.
2: Don't you, Ernie? I had a boyfriend once. His name was Jim Corsi.
1: Corsi?
2: Your roommate at San Quentin. I used to visit him frequently. And then he died 6 weeks ago. Pneumonia, they said.
1: Jim Corsi was never what you might call robust.
2: And prison finished him. He didn't have to take that rap, but he did. To save his old friend, Stauffer. They were very close.
1: Were they?
2: Very. That's how we know the money's buried on the island. Don't we, Ernie?
1: Did Corsi say it was?
2: He was pretty certain of it. Only he didn't know just where it was. But he had a few ideas. Ideas he might have passed on to you.
1: You heard what Summers said. The yarn about the money being buried on the island is bunk. Just bunk.
2: And what are you doing here?
1: I told you. Vacation.
2: Oh, sure, sure.
1: The funny thing, Jim Corsi never mentioned a girl named Julie to me.
2: How about a girl named Agatha?
1: Oh, yeah.
2: Agatha Julie, same girl. I sort of wanted to break off the old ties. Agatha Clark. Right?
1: Right.
2: So, here we are, Ernie. What's the next move?
1: Is it up to me, sweetheart?
2: It is. But do think it over. I'll be down at the beach in the morning for a swim. Let me know what your answer is then. Good night, Ernie.

0: There it is, Ernie, the cards on the table. Julie Vinson suggesting a partnership, a 50-50 split of the money. An attractive, exciting girl, isn't she? But you're not ready to accept her offer because you feel you can't trust her. You're certain she's in league with someone, perhaps the someone who tried to kill you. Yes, it could be a double cross, couldn't it? Julie working with someone else, trying to find out what you know, what your plans are. You think it over very carefully that night and decide what you must do. The following morning, down at the beach.
1: Well, hello, Ernie.
2: Morning, Julie.
1: Have a good night's rest?
2: Fine, slept like a log. Huh?
1: Nothing on your mind? No problem?
2: No. Well, maybe one.
1: Oh?
2: Someone tried to kill me last night, about half an hour before I got to Mrs. Tenner's.
3: Where did it happen?
2: Near the caves.
1: Huh. So there's someone else on the island who knows about the money. Well, that rather complicates things, doesn't it?
2: Yeah, sort of. You see, the cave can only be entered at low tide and only by an experienced swimmer. Our competition isn't an experienced swimmer.
1: Neither am I, darling. That's why I need a partner.
2: I don't.
1: Is that your answer?
2: No. I thought it over very carefully, Julie. I have decided we should team up.
1: Hmm. I'm glad to hear that, Ernie. Very glad to hear that. What are your plans?
2: I'm going to get into that cave tonight. The tide will be at its lowest ebb around 8 o'clock. And Summers is giving a party.
1: Hmm? What's the party got to do with it?
2: I've got a hunch our competition is going to be there. And that's where you come in.
3: What am I supposed to do?
2: Create a little diversion. You pull a feint.
3: Feint? Me? Oh, really?
2: It all happens a few minutes before 8 o'clock. It'll give me a chance to slip away unnoticed.
0: The trap is set, isn't it, Ernie? Yes, you've tipped off Julie what your plans are. And you're certain she'll reveal those plans to whomever she's working with. That night at Summer's party, Julie plays her part to perfection. And in the excitement, the confusion, you slip out the side door and hurry down the path toward the cliffs. And suddenly you veer off and wait in the darkness. Then you hear the footsteps.
4: Hello, Ames.
5: Oh, Mr. Regan.
4: Seeking inspiration?
5: Well, no, the party got frightfully dull. I thought I'd go for a walk. Cigarette?
4: Yeah.
5: Oh.
6: Don't pitch my head, Ames! Let go!
7: Sure.
6: As soon as I get this.
7: Just
6: neck. That's better.
4: Oh, 38, huh? Didn't know novelists went around carrying 38s.
5: Seems I've been double-crossed, doesn't it? Well, never trust a woman, Regan.
4: You mean Julie?
5: Of course. I've made a few mistakes in my lifetime, Regan, but the biggest I ever made was trusting Julie. And she'll double-cross you, too. She will, I tell you. So look, Regan, why don't we play it smart?
4: Meaning?
5: We split the money 50-50. Leave Julie out of it.
4: I intend to leave her out of it, Ames.
5: Oh, good.
4: And you, too.
5: Wait a minute. Regan, you wouldn't kill me in cold blood.
4: What about those pot shots you took at me while I was out in that boat?
5: No.
4: Sorry,
5: no,
4: Ames.
5: Wait, Regan!
8: Sure, I've thought about it, Julie, but, well, everybody these days is writing a historical novel.
1: A very good one.
8: Well, true, but I don't... Oh, hello, Regan.
4: Summers, Julie.
1: Hello, Ernie.
8: Where you been?
4: Outside. Jellicoe collared me. He can really beat an eardrum off that boy.
8: Oh, you're telling me. Well, here, you can't stand around with a half-empty glass in your hand. Let me give you a refill.
4: Oh.
8: How about you, Julie?
1: Oh, no, this is fine.
8: Okay, be right back.
1: Well, you were gone a long time, darling. Did you?
4: No.
1: What happened?
4: I was followed.
1: Followed? Did you see who it was?
4: Nope.
2: Didn't see anyone, as a matter of fact. Just had a feeling someone was tailing me. I decided to shelve my little plan.
1: That was smart, Ernie. Can't take any chances.
2: I'll try again tomorrow night. As soon as I get the money, we'll take off. We'll leave the island.
1: I've always wanted to go to South America.
2: Rio's a nice place, so they tell me.
1: $250,000, darling. And just the two of us. You're not sorry we teamed up, are you?
2: No, I'm not sorry at all, sweetheart.
1: What time are you going to the cave tomorrow night? And what can I do to help?
2: Around 8. You can rent a boat. We're offshore.
1: All right.
2: We'll talk more about it in the morning. Right now, I feel like dancing.
1: If you don't mind, Ernie, I think I'd better go back to my cottage. I've quite a headache. Excitement. Nervousness, I guess.
2: Sure, Julie, sure.

0: So you walk Julie back to her cottage, and outside in the shadow of the rose-covered arbor, a tender goodnight. Yes. And as you hold Julie close in your arms, you wish things could be different, don't you, Ernie? As she kisses you, you want to believe she means it, but you can't. Because you're certain she's just playing a part, that she's been working with Ames. That it was she who tipped off Ames to follow you from the party. That she's only interested in the money and will do anything to get it. You want to tell her Ames is dead, his body now washed out to sea. You wish she'd confess she'd been working with Ames.
1: Julie.
2: Yes, darling.
1: You know, when you call me darling, I almost believe you mean it.
2: But you're not sure?
1: $250,000 is a lot of money. It's enough to...
2: cause a gal to stage a big romantic pitch? To get her hands on some of it?
1: You took the words right out of my mouth, baby.
2: You know something, Ernie?
1: Yeah.
2: A few hours ago, you'd have had something. But that was a few hours ago.
1: Meaning?
2: The money doesn't mean so much anymore, darling.
1: But I do.
2: Don't you know?
1: Yeah. Yeah, I guess I do. Anything else you want to say, honey?
2: There isn't anything else, darling. At least for now.
0: Back at your cottage a few minutes later, you pack your bag, glance at your watch. You still have several hours to wait before the dawn tide when you can get the money. You feel bad about Julie. Wish she'd told you about her working with Ames. Then you could believe in her, but she didn't. Not even when you gave her a perfect opportunity. And you're almost certain she intends to double-cross you when it serves her purpose. Then you realize you can find out, make certain whether Julie is really with you or merely playing a part. Julie doesn't know Ames is dead, his body washed out to sea. Quickly, you hurry outside and walk down the path toward Ames' cottage. Inside the cottage, you type a note to Julie on Ames' stationery and sign it with Ames' initials, W.A. In it, you say Ames is getting the hidden Stauffer money at dawn tide. Ask her to meet him at a secluded spot near the pier at 3:30 next morning. Be ready to leave the island with him. Then you hurry to Julie's cottage and slip the note under Julie's door. If she shows up, you'll know that all she wants is the Stauffer money. You'll decide then what to do about Julie. As you start back toward your cottage, you hear them close by. Recognize Mrs. Tenner's voice, Summers, his party guests. You look around for a place to hide, but you're too late.
3: Regan! Regan, hello there!
4: Why, it's Ernie! How nice!
3: We're going out on Jellicoe's boat for a couple of hours. Why don't you come on along?
5: Well, thanks. I was just on my way back to the cottage. I've got to catch a little sleep. No, really, thanks. Some other time. I've got to get up early tomorrow.
3: Well, okay. Okay, too bad you won't come along, Ernie. Must have a big day planned for tomorrow, huh?
5: Yeah, big day, Summers. A real big day.

0: Stauffer's Island, usually quiet and peaceful, not at all a reflection of its early days as a gangster's hideaway, was now vibrant and alive with excitement. Its present-day residents clogged together, babbling nervously, wondering, talking in hushed tones about the boats arriving one after another from the mainland. Police boats, newspaper boats, boats filled with the plain curious. Why? Because a killing had occurred. A killer had been apprehended. And further, a confession was forthcoming. And it was all over. Only a few pertinent details to be cleaned up for the police and the press.
1: Oh, come on, Sheriff. I need a good story. Come on, give me the lowdown. Why was this guy murdered?
2: Well, it was a case of mistaken identity, and I got that straight from the killer.
1: You mean this guy that was killed?
2: The murderer thought he was somebody else, a guy named Winston Ames.
1: Huh, lucky break for Ames.
2: Well, maybe, but maybe not. Ames is still missing. Nobody's seen him since yesterday.
1: Yeah, but the motive, Sheriff?
2: The motive was Stauffer's money. Now, you boys know the story about $250,000 that Stauffer was supposed to have hidden here.
1: Oh, yeah.
2: Well, according to the confession, this guy Ames got a tip from somebody as to where the money was hidden. He and his girlfriend, Julie Vinson, came here to get it. And apparently that tip was a phony.
1: Oh, there's been a million phony tips about that, though.
2: Well, a little later on, this guy Regan showed up.
1: Now I'm beginning to get the picture.
2: And Julie Vinson made a play for Regan to see if she could learn anything. But then she fell for Regan in a big way and decided to double-cross Ames.
1: And rub him out besides, huh?
2: Oh, no, no. Her original idea was just to skip with Regan. Then last night she got a note, apparently written by Ames, telling her Ames was picking up the money early this morning and asking her to meet him and skip with him.
1: Well, how come she shot Regan?
2: Well, it was still pitch dark at 3:30 this morning, of course. And when Regan showed up at the same time and the same place that the note said Ames would be, Julie Vinson naturally figured Regan was Ames and let him have it.

Featured in tonight's story were Bill Forman as the Whistler, Lamont Johnson, Gene Bates, Tom Brown, Gloria Ann Simpson, Britt Wood, and Larry Dobkin. The Whistler was produced by George W. Allen, directed by Robert Hafter, with story by Adrian John Doe, music by Wilbur Hatch, and was transmitted overseas by the Armed Forces Radio Service. The Whistler was entirely fictional, and all characters portrayed on The Whistler are also fictional. Any similarity of names or resemblance to persons living or dead is purely coincidental. Remember to tune in at this same time next Sunday when the Signal Oil Company...

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0: It's time for Ooh State Facts.
1: What's up, Doc? Did you know that the Looney Tunes animator Tex Avery, who attended North Dallas High School in Dallas, Texas, introduced the phrase? He later said that he didn't think much of it because it was a common phrase that was used where he grew up. Also, an early image of the Lone Star flag was drawn by Dr. Charles B. Stewart, but no one knows who is responsible for actually designing it. The origin of the design still remains a mystery. What's up with that, Doc?
0: Ooh, State Facts.

0: Are you talking to me?
1: Love never made a fool of you.
0: Not until now.
1: You used to be too wise.
0: Yes, I was once.

Susie? Susie Cream Cheese? This is the voice of your subconscious mind speaking, Susie. Susie?

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Just open up your closed mind and take a trip on mine, and you'll never want to touch the ground.

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1: It's time for Ooh State Facts.
2: Did you know that Ohio is known as the Buckeye State? The reason is that the buckeye trees, which are spread throughout the Ohio River Valley, these trees produce small brown nuts resembling the eye of a deer, and hence the name Buckeye. They say that if you carry one in your pocket, it brings good luck.
1: Ooh State Facts.
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0: It's time for Ooh State Facts.
1: Did you know that saltwater taffy was invented in Atlantic City, New Jersey in 1883? A candy shop flooded, which soaked the taffy was sold there. The owner joked about selling saltwater taffy, and the name became popular. It's a chewy type of candy that comes in large variety of flavors. The first Miss America pageant was held in Atlantic City, New Jersey in 1921. It was originally created to draw tourists to the city for Labor Day weekend, but now it's considered a scholarship event.
0: Ooh, state facts.
2: One more time.

Hey. Yeah. 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I feel like you know. Yes, sir.

0: When your dreams have been broken in pieces and your hopes appear as glass shattered, remember, it's not how you started, it's how you finish that matters. Though through the course of this life you may falter and the end seems nowhere in sight, remember, the sun always arises to displace the dark of the night. Through faith, there are mountains to conquer and valleys yet to go through. But if we trust in the Master, no dream is too lofty for our hearts to pursue. Hope is contained in the spirit that believes on broken wings it can still fly towards the new life and tomorrow as it tosses today's torments aside. So yes, in this life, as we strive for perfection, some dreams will become broken and shattered. But remember, it's not how you started, it's how you finish that matters.
1: It's time for Ooh State Facts.
2: Did you know that Maryland is known for its blue crabs and the city of Baltimore? The Maryland Gazette is one of the oldest newspapers in the United States. Also, the suspense author Edgar Allan Poe died mysteriously in Baltimore, Maryland. Isn't that ironic?
1: Ooh State Facts.
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1: Did you know from New Mexico, the nickname for the state is the Land of Enchantment? Also, the capital is Santa Fe and the biggest city is Albuquerque. It's one of the youngest states in the country. Los Alamos Laboratory was established in 1943 and the bomb known as the Gadget was detonated in 1945 at 5:29 a.m. Mountain Time in the Jornada del Muerto Desert of New Mexico. New Mexico is known for the blue pancakes, landscapes, and the first testing site for the atomic bomb.
0: Ooh, state facts.
2: What's going on, world? 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

0: Chris and myself, we signed our very first recording contract in 1957 with Joyce Records. And I am proud to say that I am one of the few artists from back in that time who did receive royalties. That's right, I have my check at home, $17.50. This was the song that grossed me that amount. My Juanita.
1: I love you.
2: Can you put your hands together just like this here? Come on.

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Okay, this is worth at least 50 cents of that $17.50. I must conduct it.

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1: My name is Shirley Mays, and I am a proud graduate of Central State University, class of 1976. My major was a double major, political science and history, and I am the first member of my family to have graduated from college. When I graduated from high school, it was a high school that was full of turmoil based around race. My final year of high school, we staged a sit-in due to the unequal treatment that the black students at the high school were receiving. And the school's response to that sit-in was to suspend every black student who attended the school, whether they were present in school that day or not, and whether or not they had participated in the sit-in that day or not. So when I was accepted to Central State and was able to attend on my first day, I ran to Central State with bells on. I was a local, as I grew up in Wilberforce, Ohio, and so I was well aware of how it had originally been part of one school with Wilberforce University, how the schools had split, one into a state school, one into an AME church school. So for me, Central State was a respite because I was in a place where I no longer was in the minority. I felt so proud to be there with my classmates, folks who looked like me. I had professors who looked like me for the first time in my lifetime. After I graduated from Central, I worked for about 8 years, and then I decided that I wanted to go to law school. I was accepted into Harvard University Law School. I attended there and graduated, eventually becoming both a law professor and the dean of a law school. When I was at Central State, I was elected the vice president of the Student Government Association, and so I was fairly politically involved. I also started an underground newspaper known as the Black Light Newspaper. I was an active member of the Political Science Club and started a group called the Commuter Action Coalition for those students who didn't stay on campus. One of the activities that we engaged in was to allow commuters to be able to receive a meal ticket. They could purchase a meal ticket and also eat on campus, even though we didn't stay on campus. While I was at Central State, I blossomed and I grew. As I had indicated previously, I had come out of a high school situation that wasn't a safe environment for me, wasn't a safe place for me to be myself. And so at Central State, I participated in every activity that I could. We had homecoming games and activities that were fantastic. I was able to develop and hone my writing skills there. I was able to engage in high-level conversations with my professors who had experienced some of the things that we were talking about in the textbooks. When I was serving as a law professor and academic dean at Capital University in Columbus, Ohio, I would come back every year to recruit students from Central State because they're well-rounded. They know how to operate in the world. And they are, if you will, multicultural because they are just as much at home in a predominantly black environment as they are in a predominantly white environment. So don't allow anyone to tell you somehow that HBCUs are inferior or that you will not receive the type of education that you need to be successful in this life, because you will.

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I love you, dearest, more than words or gifts could ever say. I love you with my heart and soul in every gentle way. And darling, I love you for each moment of each day and night with me, and for your boundless faith in me in all I strive to do. I couldn't say sufficient thanks to really let you know.

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1: Did you know that Minnesota is the start of the Mississippi River? This river is one of the longest in the country and served as a border between the USA and the Western Territories. Now, it's home of the Mall of America. Since it opened in 1992, it's remained one of the largest malls in the U.S. It has over 500 stores, restaurants, and other activities. Scotch tape was invented in Minnesota and has become an essential part of daily life.
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1: Did you know that the first 911 call was made in Alabama? 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

Oh, yes, it was. It was the day you came. Now listen to this.

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1: Did you know Louisiana's Lake Pontchartrain Causeway is the longest bridge over water? Lake Pontchartrain covers 630 square miles at about 12 feet. But at that height, and considering it's adjacent to the Gulf of Mexico via straits, it's more of a lagoon.
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2: Did you know that North Carolina, the capital, is Raleigh? Nearby, the mixed conifer forests are home to a wide variety of wildlife, including wood ducks, white-tailed deer, Canada geese, and wild turkeys. It is also the birthplace of Pepsi-Cola and was created and served in 1898 in Winston-Salem. North Carolina is the number one producer of sweet potatoes and tobacco.
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0: These are stories of Central State University.
1: I'm Joshua Smith, and I am a cum laude graduate of the class of 63 with a major in biology and a minor in chemistry. I'm extremely proud to say that I am one of six siblings who graduated from Central State University. I thank God every day for my phenomenal parents, William and Mamie Smith, who sacrificed so much in dedicating their lives to the goal of educating their children. My career extends over 50 years now, and I'm still going strong. At least I'm still growing, hopefully. I am chairman and managing partner of the coaching group, and I still coach and provide consulting for a number of clients in the United States. Many of my friends and colleagues commonly refer to me as a serial entrepreneur, and I'm very proud to wear that label. While I am pleased with some of my successes, I always much prefer to talk about the extreme challenges or failures that I've had in my life. Now, of course, if you don't give up, it's not a failure, is it? And that was always my attitude. The successes are much appreciated, but what truly made me grow and improve throughout my career was how I was able to deal with obstacles and adversity. I'm just one of those folks that's absolutely determined to never give up on what I believe in. Even if it takes several tries or multiple efforts, I stayed on my course. I founded the Maxima Corporation back in 1978, and it grew to become the fastest growing black-owned company in the United States. I was appointed by President George H.W. Bush to be the first chairman of the U.S. Commission on Minority Business Development. And he also appointed me to the Kennedy Center Board of Directors and the Bush Memorial Library Foundation and trustees. And I'm still a trustee of that organization after 30 years. I was the first African American to serve on the board of directors for FedEx 24 years, for Caterpillar 20 years, Allstate 17 years, Inland Steel 10 years, and a dozen or so other small businesses where I served as a board member, as well as on the U.S. Chamber of Commerce Board of Directors. I have received over 400 awards and citations and was awarded 5 honorary degrees, including one from Central State. There are 2 achievements that stand out for me, which I am most proud. My wife, Jackie, and I have contributed $1 million to Central State University. I understand that as a graduate of an HBCU institution, I am one of the first to contribute that amount. As a result of this development, I was selected to be the first National HBCU Alumnus of the Year in 2015, and the Central State Board of Trustees and Foundation renamed one of the buildings on campus the Joshua I. Smith Center for Education and Natural Sciences. It's interesting and ironic that my time at Central State in the 60s, in the early 60s, was one that was directly and negatively impacted by extremely social resistance, Jim Crow practices, and segregation of African Americans by the surrounding communities in Ohio, Xenia, and Greene County. There was no subtlety involved whatsoever. Unlike the Black Lives Matter revolution, there was no support from other sectors in the United States, nor was there any social media that could communicate messages to individuals worldwide. We were on our own, and everybody involved and are connected to Central State at that time knew that. We understood the deal. Central State was like a haven and a refuge to those of us who had high aspirations and were willing and eager to commit their time and energy to achieve their goals. We were nestled in those cornfields, but there are golden nuggets of opportunities that existed because of the attitude and support of Central State. However safe we felt socially on campus, we were intensely and vigorously challenged by the faculty and staff. They were never satisfied with the status quo. They always pushed us to do better, to get more, to learn more. As a result of that, we were given opportunities that we would not have had in other campuses I got involved in all elements of decision-making at the university and problem-solving, participated in events and forums and meetings at other colleges and universities representing Central State, and I was involved in management decisions which impacted the university. All of this prepared me for the future after graduation.
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0: These are stories of Central State University.
1: Jeffrey Southall II, Central State University graduate, class of 2011, graduated with a Bachelor of Arts degree in English and Literature. I was born and raised in Omaha, Nebraska, the eldest of nine children, and the first in my family to attend and graduate from college. Currently, I serve as the Assistant Director for the Office of Civic and Social Responsibility at the University of Nebraska at Omaha in Omaha, Nebraska.

0: The piece of music that best defines my time at Central State was written by the German composer Felix Mendelssohn, entitled Rise Up, Arise. My time at Central State was remarkable in that I was actively involved as a member of the Central State University Chorus and Student Government Association. In these elite organizations, I served in leadership roles. These experiences allowed my talents and personality to surface and flourish. I learned the importance of establishing good, healthy, sustainable relationships, learning from every failure and triumph, and most importantly, the value of being kind. I graduated from Central State with a treasure trove of life lessons and protocols that have followed me and profited me greatly in my professional career. Because of Central State, I bravely welcome each and every challenge that comes my way and remain focused on my purpose and calling as a higher ed administrator. One of my greatest accomplishments at Central State was reestablishing the position of Mr. Central State University on campus. I took on this initiative because I saw a need for an elevated, positive male representation. Because of my relationships with faculty, staff, and administration, I was able to seek out perfect mentorship and guidance on how to best accomplish this. This is why good relationships are important. It was one of my greatest challenges, but I had a blast doing the work for something bigger than me to benefit those to come thereafter. Enrolling at Central State University was the best thing to have ever happened to me. For the rest of my life, I will be forever indebted to Central State. My HBCU instilled so much awareness, pride, and strength in me. At times, I shudder to think of the person I'd become had I not chosen Central State. I encourage you all to openly embrace Central State University and love every minute of it. Central State prepared me well in making my dream my career, and it can do the same for you.
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my door when my stars is aligned. I've been fishing for a minute, for a minnow. Only I know that a pawn is a trade, and a rookie for a castle like tuition for a final. Playing hooky for a tassel, spend a minute on a minor. Winds on my window, ash on my skin when the record low temps feel the wind blow. Only ride rhythm to the tardiest of tempos. Only ride shotgun when the car is a limo. Yeah, see? I crowd surf in a cypher. Scuba in my shower, take

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1: Did you know that the name Wyoming means large plains, which is derived from a Native American word? It's also called the Cowboy State because of the rich Western history, and its official nickname is Equality State. Yellowstone National Park is one of the most popular attractions in the country. 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
1: My name is Angela Davis, and I am a proud 1995 graduate of Central State University, where I majored in broadcast communications. I am also the proud founder of the Homecoming Visiting Alumni Day. I launched that program over a decade ago because of the love I have for my alma mater. I had graduated class valedictorian from a predominantly white high school where the only black adult in the building was a janitor. I knew that I needed the HBCU experience. And when I stepped off the van during a college visit, I knew that I needed Central State University. And I knew that this would be my new home. It was as though the ancestors were whispering in my ears, saying, "Come enjoy what we have built for you." And that's exactly what I did. I learned so much inside and outside of the classroom. And I can honestly say, Central has made a major impact on who I am today. I've worked in corporate sales for over 20 years, and it's definitely a demanding career. I was able to hone my leadership skills by being involved in student activities. I was actively involved in student government. I was an RA. I was a vice president of Delta Sigma Theta Sorority Incorporated Delta Kappa Chapter. I was on the newspaper staff and yearbook staff, along with being Miss College of Arts and Sciences and the band announcer for the Invincible Marching Marauders. Being involved in those activities and still being able to balance my classwork is a skill that has definitely helped me in the professional world. To any prospective students, I would say choosing an HBCU will be the best decision you have ever made. Choosing Central State University will be the best life-changing decision you will make. Come to learn, to serve, to grow, and meet amazing people from all over the country and beyond. Don't go where you're tolerated. Come where you will be celebrated.
2: Get down.
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2: Did you know that Kentucky's nickname is the Bluegrass State? Fun fact, bluegrass is actually green. Bluegrass only produces bluish purple buds in spring, which gives it a blue appearance when seen in large fields from afar. The Happy Birthday to You song was created by two Louisville sisters named Patty and Mildred Heal. The Cherokee, Chickasaw, and Shawnee were the original inhabitants of Kentucky. Today, indigenous people represent only 0.2% of the population.
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0: Is she really going out with him?
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0: 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And whether he heard, I'll never know.
1: Look out! 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